0: Hello and welcome to another exciting edition of Bounce with me on WYSO and Novaphonic. It is DJ Lady Bounce. Flo, Do Too Much taking us into this first break. LSG, Just Friends. Rue, Next Big Thing, One Way, Mr. Groove. And Cameo kicked off tonight's show for us with She's Strange. It's DJ Lady Bounce. Keep bouncing.
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0: DJ Lady Bounce, and this is Bounce with me in WA, so in Novaphonic. Ace of Base, The Sign, taking us into this break. PM Dawn, Set Adrift a Memory Bliss. Billy Joe, My Life. Jeanne, Hey Mr. DJ. And a little bit of Lakeside kicked off this block for us with Raid. It's DJ Lady Bounce. Keep bouncing.
1: What's up? It's Miguelito Jerome, a.k.a. DJ Migo, and you're invited to a Thursday night journey into rhythm, roots, and culture. 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
1: And he has had a nearly single-minded focus on election security, and in particular the 2020 election, but on election security. He keeps coming back to it again and again and again. And I think it's just important to highlight that he is continuing to falsely argue that unless election law changes are made, the upcoming midterm election and other elections will not be fair.
2: Miles Parks, what do you think the main focus of your reporting over the next 24 hours is going to be? What are the main questions that you have that you're going to be putting to state officials throughout the country?
3: The biggest one is just going to be reading through these documents and trying to connect, you know, this idea that they cast a doubt in any way on anything we know happened in 2020. I mean, I think it's important to note, experts say that the 2020 election in the United States is probably the most scrutinized election in world history. Like, I just want to think
2: Trump
3: about that.
2: Trump mocked that statement.
3: Oh, he said he mocked the idea that it was the most secure election, which is something the intelligence community said at the time.
2: Yes.
3: But I think now, after the fact, 6 years of academics, of researchers, of Senate committees, everyone looking at it, you know, it's just important to note that we know a lot about what happened. I don't know if this is going to change that.
2: You have been listening to live special coverage from NPR News. Thank you to my colleagues who joined me on air, NPR senior political correspondent Tamara Keith, NPR voting correspondent Miles Parks, and NPR congressional reporter Sam Greenglass. Thank you to our friends in the control room as well. 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I'm Scott Detrow. Thank you so much for listening. 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
4: 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We go back to regular programming now. Bounce with me. Still in progress. We've got Caribbean Colors coming up at 10 o'clock.
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it's DJ Lady Bounce, and unfortunately, it is time for me to bounce on out of here for tonight. CO Crazy taking us on out the door. Gnarls Barkley, Crazy. Club Nouveau, Why You Treat Me So Bad. Prince and Revolution, Let's Go Crazy. And Ray kicked off this last and final block for us with Gold. 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Listener-powered music exploration for Southwest Ohio. It's DJ Lady Bounce. Until next week, keep bouncing.

0: Yo, yo, yo, yo, yo, yo. Ladies and gentlemen, welcome to Caribbean Colors. Pero hoy va a ser caribeños, colores caribeños. Every time we have Arlie in the house. Ladies and gentlemen, of course, this is 91.3 WYSO Yellow Springs and Caribbean Colors is in the house. And tonight, you know, me, DJ Migo, Lukens over there. And we are with
1: Captain
0: our guest.
1: Captain Lukens.
0: Of course. We have our guest, you know, Arlie in the house. Teacher Arlie, how you doing?
2: Hello. Hola.
0: Hola. ¿Cómo estás?
2: Sí, estoy bien.
0: Muy bien. And, you know, today we do have one of the genres that, you know, people have been telling us a lot to, you know, to cover. Mm. And which one it is, Captain Lukens? Are you going to give?
1: S-A-L-S-A.
0: Okay. I want you to say that in Spanish.
1: S-A.
0: Uh-huh. S-A.
1: S-A.
0: Uh-huh.
1: L.
0: Uh-huh.
1: S-A.
0: Okay. All right, ladies and gentlemen, tonight we're covering, again, with Arlie in the house, we're covering salsa.
1: Salsa.
0: You know, without further delay, just Arlie, you know, I mean, people are already used with your voice, you know, and your expertise and your brain, of course. And that's why we have you today, of course, to talk about salsa and the whole music genre and Latin, yeah. I will say Latino. How are you doing?
2: I'm good. How are you?
0: Yeah. Because, you know, I've been recently asking for you to join us in some of the bachata. You know, yeah. I don't know. Every time I have some Latin genre, I would like to have you with us.
2: Thank
0: pretty
2: you.
0: Much.
2: Thanks for having me. When I showed up, we weren't sure. And I'm so glad you said, oh, it's like salsa.
0: We can do that.
2: And I'm not, and I'm not surprised you get a lot of requests for it. Because I'd say it's probably, in the U.S., probably the most popular genre, right?
0: I mean,
2: for good reason. It's great. And it's actually born out of New York, right?
0: Yes.
2: So, you know, it has a lot of connection.
0: Yes.
2: And I just wanted to say this is my first time here in the new studio. And it's...
0: How do you feel?
2: It's a really nice space. Wow.
0: It is nice, right?
2: Super impressive. Yeah. So, very nice. Thank
0: you. Of course.
2: Thank you for having me.
0: So here, it's a definite new experience that we have into. Mm-hmm. I mean, let's get into it. And, you know... Yeah. We go over the salsa, history of salsa, of course, different phases, artists, and you know, tonight on Caribbean Colors, you will learn more about salsa, and this is what we're doing here in WYSO and WFonic.fm. And of course, Lukens, let's drop our first music, and let's give the honor to Arlie actually to, you know, tell us which one we should play for very first salsa for tonight.
2: I'm gonna pick the Hector Lavoe.
1: Hector Lavoe.
2: Día de mi suerte.
0: Okay.
2: I have like a playlist for my classes, and that's number one. So whenever I hit the play button on it, sometimes I hit the you know, the shuffle, and so I'll skip, but. Usually we start whenever I walk into the room and I hit play, this is the song that plays. So
0: El Día de mi suerte.
2: Yeah, it's great.
0: And what does that mean?
2: El Día de mi suerte. Mm-hmm. Like
0: I mean, just for our listeners. Of course, Lukens know what it means.
2: Yeah, El Día de mi suerte. It's El Día de mi suerte, no?
0: Okay.
2: It's like the day of my luck. You know,
0: yeah,
2: probably like
0: my
2: lucky day. Algo así.
1: Lucky day. Yeah.
0: Pretty much. All right, Hector Lavoe playing tonight on Caribbean Colors, Colores Caribeños, El Día de mi Suerte, the very first salsa.

0: Man, we are back actually, you know, covering more, of course. And tonight, you know, if you just get in, we are covering salsa. And, you know, you requested that. And of course, we wanted to wait until, you know, we get the right guest to talk about, you know, this genre. And do you dance salsa, Ali?
1: I mean, yes. Yeah. I guess it's, you know, what
0: do you do the shoulders move? Like
1: a little bit. So I did take, back when I was in graduate school, you know, my friends and all, we were all studying Spanish. I was in Florida. So there was all kinds of places to learn salsa. Yeah. So I did classes for a while, like some salsa, like session, you know, like they were like 10-week classes. So I'm not like super professional, you know, but I know the steps. I know the basic steps.
0: Yeah.
2: I would love to see you dancing.
0: I would love to see you dancing, Lucas. Yeah.
1: And I know a little bachata too. I feel like bachata has like the hips really involved. I like them both. I've only taken a couple of bachata classes, but, salsa. I have done some, but it's been a while. But the steps are pretty easy. You can do just...
0: What, salsa?
1: Yeah, the basic steps.
0: Yes, thank you for saying that. Because I've been telling Lucas, especially with bachata and salsa, I feel like there is different... Even with compa, too. Like people, when they start dancing, they put it in another level, like advanced kind of type of level of dancing. And you cannot follow these steps if you're not a professional.
1: Mm-hmm. Yeah. You know? I've taken bachata from... I have a friend in New York... And they're good friends. She was in a salsa club, basically, one of my really good friends. And when I go visit her, we always go take, bachata, it's all kinds of stuff. I think they do bachata, actually. Yeah. Anyways, whenever I go, we take bachata lessons. And it's hard. I mean, but it's a whole sequence that we're doing, you know?
0: Sure.
1: So the basic steps are always good. But then if you want to go beyond that.
0: No, it's going to take probably.
1: It can get complicated. When you start doing turns.
0: I'll say years. And,
1: yeah, if I can do a couple turns and whatnot, then I'm good. But I do feel, and I feel like salsa is probably one of the more beginner friendly though. To, you know, it's easy to do with a partner. You go back and forth.
0: I agree. One thing I'll share though, one teacher told me that if you dance in salsa, you have to always, you know, be. It's either you happy and your face have to be. You have to have a happy face, pretty much.
2: Smiling,
0: or even smiling
2: face.
0: You know,
2: smiling
0: pretty much.
2: Faces.
0: And you can't be like mad and dancing. Yeah, no. It's a love.
1: I agree with that. And I was surprised to learn in the classes, the women are supposed to wear heels. Like it's kind of a
0: supposed
1: requirement.
0: To. Okay.
1: Yeah, because you can't do the turns as well if you're not up on your toes.
0: Oh, yes. Oh, okay. Makes sense. Mm-hmm. Well, that's making sense. Yeah. But, you know, it's definitely a dance where, I mean, we're talking about the dance now, but where you really have to create that, I don't know, connection with your partner when you're dancing, where I feel like, you know, your partner can be, I don't know, sending you some message or some cues to do certain moves or, you know, move that way, you know, do this or whatever. And you really have to, I don't know if they rehearse before dancing or if it's just natural.
2: They did.
0: Yeah, they practice before?
2: Yeah, they practice.
0: You think so, Arlie?
1: Yeah, I think sometimes. So I didn't grow up, you know, I'm from the U.S. I'm white. But I noticed, I used to go out to a lot of different clubs and stuff. Again, this was when I was in Florida. And I noticed, it was definitely, I think, from my experience, it was the man, you know, if you went and danced with a man, the person taking the quote-unquote lead role, they would kind of direct you and guide you. So for instance, I didn't always know what I was doing, but they would spin me or, you know, I felt like they told me what to do with the way we moved. And I'd be like, okay, I can do this.
0: I don't know. Yeah. For me, it's, you know, like you said, I do know some basics too. You know, I would dance and you'd be like, oh, you're good dancing. But actually, I'm just doing the basic, right? But I've seen people that I'm like, no, don't put me in that. I don't want to be in that, in the middle of these people. Actually, my wife knows how to dance so good. She's good at it. Yeah. Mm-hmm. I went to that place with my wife in Florida, in Orlando. And, you know, we were together and she went to practice. Yeah. And I'm like, babe, I'm going to just sit there and sit my, you know, my Cuba Libre, why are you dancing? Because oh, I couldn't keep up with her.
2: That and your wife calling me.
0: Yo.
2: She was calling me and saying, oh, I'm just looking for Miguel to work.
0: Whatever, look at. All right, let's just drop another song real quick, and we'll be back with the story, the origin of salsa. And the next one, actually, we had a name in mind. Is it Willie Colon? We were talking about Willie Colon today, Arlie. Not Willie Colon, sorry.
2: La vida es un carnaval.
0: Esa es Celia Cruz.
1: Celia
0: Cruz, sí. La vida es un carnaval. Sí.
1: La vida es un carnaval.
0: I think Celia Cruz played a big role in...
2: You salsa?
0: Know, yeah, in salsa. Yeah. I mean, from Cuba to Brandy to, you know, to New York to the whole...
1: Oh, yeah.
0: The whole world, pretty much.
1: I think she was exiled, actually.
0: Yes.
1: And she had to come, she had to leave Cuba.
2: Mm-hmm. Yeah.
1: And she brought salsa to New York. And yeah, she used to play... she has a novela mm-hmm. on Netflix. It's like 100 mm-hmm. episodes. You can watch the whole life of Celia Cruz.
0: All right. We'll go over that. Let's just run the Celia Cruz and we'll be back to talk more about Celia Cruz after this one, okay? Celia Cruz, La vida es un carnaval, pretty much mean the life is...
1: life is a carnival.
0: A carnival.
1: And it's about how like it's up and down, which is very of the Cuban mindset, mentality. Mm. Life is super up and down, but you have to... kind of just enjoy it. And it comes from this concept called choteo, which is basically like when things are tough, you still have to smile through it. Mm. You know, not have to, but like it's life is better if
0: it.
1: if you know, it's like my mom always says, if you can't laugh, what can you do? You know,
0: it's like the mindset.
1: Yeah.
0: All righty. La vida es un carnaval. Let's go.
2: Carnaval.

0: Carnaval. Celia Cruz. The voice of Celia Cruz is actually, you know, one of the voices that, I don't know, you cannot be talking about salsa without really referring to Celia Cruz and, you know, her days, really. But, you know, speaking of origin, real quick, Lukens, I was going over the, you know, the some of the phases because, you know, like Brother G will say, almost all these genres on the Caribbean, they have the African roots. We were talking about Bomba, actually, the last time with Brother G. And, you know, when all the, we had different phase, we have different phases, African roots, then we have the Cuba, of course, that started the whole thing.
1: Jazz.
0: And then moved to New York, of course, and that's when it went pretty much global at this point, because, I don't know, and you probably would know more about why actually New York had to play a big, you know, expand salsa globally.
2: Well, I was going to say, you know, you say Cuba pushed it forward, but I think that might start a fight with Puerto Rico, right? Like, I feel like they're like, no, bachata is the same way, I think, a little bit too. But, or no, that's Dominican Republic, the bachata.
1: Bachata, Dominican Republic.
2: Bachata, but I think Cuba and Puerto Rico, they'll argue about who kind of has the home of salsa obviously. And then there's obviously salsa that comes out of Cali in Colombia that's a bit different. But
0: I was going to say that I feel like there was different salsa depending
2: like
0: on
2: matrices, iterations, like different. Yeah. And that's where the really fancy ballroom dancing salsa comes from is Cali in Colombia.
0: Okay.
2: I think that's a little more traditional.
0: Okay.
2: But yeah, I think from my understanding, there was a large in the pre-60s. I'm not exactly sure when I started. But there was a large wave of immigration, especially from Puerto Rico and especially from Cuba, from, I'm trying to think of the exact time frame, but
0: coming to the U.S.?
2: Yeah, prior to the 60s, definitely even before then. And so you had a large wave of people that started coming, you know, in the mid-20th century.
0: Yeah.
2: Actually,
0: I got the dates. It's between the 1940s to 70s. You had a lot of Puerto Ricans. To 70s. You had a lot of Puerto Rican, Cuban, Dominicans, Panamanians.
2: Panameños.
0: That actually came, sure. Especially in the Bronx and the Brooklyn area. And the Spanish Harlem, too, apparently.
2: Yeah. I read a great book, and I can't think of what it's called right now, but it was about the experience of somebody moving from Puerto Rico to the United States in New York during that moment, like when everybody first got, because now we think of New York as being so diverse, but we don't think of what that experience was like for the first people to arrive. And it was, I'll look it up and when we get back, I can name it. But it was, what was that experience like when somebody first came from Puerto Rico and how that felt? But yeah, you just had these huge,
0: Influence
2: from different musicians, and then that was probably mixing with jazz and just all these different things. I have a book I haven't read yet. It's called The Latin Tinge, and it's specifically about that integration in New York of music from the Caribbean.
0: I mean, you know, Lukens, Brother Jew will agree with us by saying that, you know, Africa kind of, when the foundation itself, you know, by bringing the music, and you have the merengue, compa, and many. We have about 20 to 30 genera in the Caribbean that we actually cover, and probably 90% of them some African roots. If not, they will twist it to add that African roots. And we can name rumba, son cubano, bomba, plena, salsa, reggaeton, Latin jazz, and all the genres actually are kind of, you know, played in the Latino and the Latin side of the Caribbean. And of course, we had on the early stage, we had Cuba, of course, that brought the Spanish guitars, the European instruments and mix and all that. But you, of course, have the Puerto Rico also had a massive influence. And the bomba itself, the bomba rhythms, like with the not the conga. How do you say? I don't remember. Brothers will.
2: The tambor.
0: Exactly. Will actually play a big part of that too. By adding that to salsa, and you know, kind of bringing that storytelling style too. It's more on the Puerto Rican side. But of course, nowadays I would say that I don't know. I can, you know, I feel the difference when I'm listening to a salsa from Cuba. I don't know if it's because not just the way they're playing, but what they're saying too. It's so different than, you know, the music coming from Puerto Rico, of course. But you know, it's more, I feel like Puerto Rico has, I don't know if I'm wrong, the street culture of salsa, it's more Puerto Rico.
1: I would say, in a sense.
0: But yeah, then we had it in New York City, and that kind of changed a lot of things because, of course, at some point, if you go to the Bronx, you will see, you know, a lot of people on the street with their radio and listening or dancing.
1: It's a when it question for Border G.
0: When it comes back. I agree.
1: Yeah.
0: So New York became a musical laboratory. That's pretty much what it says right now. You had nightclubs exploded, dance halls filled up, bands from everywhere, and suddenly a new song was born. Yes. So, and one of the things that I learned today actually about salsa is that, I mean, I knew the word salsa, but I didn't, you know, kind of connected with sauce, you know,
1: like
0: salsa. Es una salsa.
1: Una salsa.
0: Comer con salsa.
1: Comer con salsa.
0: And like hot sauce, right? Salsa picante.
2: Flavor. Yeah.
1: Picante.
0: You know, and I'm learning that today, actually, because I feel like that's why maybe when you listen to the salsa, you feel like it's hot dense, you know, it's a sauce pretty much. That's how you say sauce and it's saucy and
1: music and music.
0: Let's drive into the music. Look,
1: rapera
0: by who?
1: By Ruben Blades.
2: Ruben Blades with Calle 13.
1: Legendary storytelling, masterpiece, street life. In song,
0: Calle 13 is Puerto Rico.
2: Yes, they were a Puerto Rican rap duo. They were two half brothers. They have a sister named Ile, who's also a really great musician. She's touring right now, and she kind of has we were talking about bomba y plena. She kind of has that style in some of her music, more plena, which is the storytelling side of bomba.
0: Yeah,
2: and that is their half sister, but they're all out of Puerto Rico. Yeah, I feel like they're a little powerhouse family.
1: So. Let me put it in this way. So Ali is supposed to have her own segment on Kaiba.
0: I agree.
2: But before
1: what do you think?
0: Ali will do all the education part of the show.
2: But I want to say La Perla is, for anyone listening, La Perla is the super culturally relevant, important location, and it's right on the coast. It's where originally it's where the enslaved people were forced to live.
0: Yeah.
2: And today it's known kind of like we were talking about earlier, akin to a favela in Brazil, to the point that it's almost, people almost want to go see it from a tourist perspective. And it's right along the side of Old San Juan, which is like the very, very popular tourist area of Puerto Rico. So it's this really interesting juxtaposition.
0: And one of the ways that a lot of people probably saw La Perla already is by watching this video, Despacito.
1: Despacito.
2: I didn't know that was Luis? La Perla. Yeah,
0: by Luis Fonsi and Daddy Yankee.
2: I didn't know that was La Perla.
0: A big part of it by the beach, like you said, the coast of the area, you can see all these old houses, and it's definitely La Perla. And a lot of people discovered that through Despacito, because Despacito was like
2: one of the most popular songs ever.
0: Exactly. Especially on YouTube. All right, La Perla playing tonight by Ruben Blades. It's a legendary storytelling masterpiece, street life and song. Let's go.
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1: Novaphonic.fm.
0: And tonight with Captain Lukens, we have our guest Arlie here to sharing her piece, definitely.
1: Yeah, Napsali tout moun Springfield, tout moun Yellow Springs.
0: Yep.
1: Yeah. Tout bon la Columbus yo, Captain de nou live, tout bon Miami, et nous, nan moi,
0: I was going to say, not just in Ohio, because at this point, we have people all over the world.
1: All over the world. Canada, nous gen win Canada, Captain de nou, Bahamas.
0: Definitely.
1: En pile moun, et moi, ça, c'est moi, et m'kabab di pou...
0: Moi, Haïtien.
1: Haïtien.
0: Yes, sir. Yes, sir. Haitian Heritage Month.
1: Yeah.
0: That's right.
1: En pile event. Event.
0: For sure.
1: En pile bagay kap pase, puis nous gen les grenadiers qui a préparé là.
0: Oh yeah, no, definitely. The grenadier actually, Arlie, is that's the Haitian team, you know. Yeah. It's actually
1: soccer team,
0: after 50 years as part of the World Cup, soccer World Cup, football World Cup. So they playing in June next
2: June,
0: month.
2: Yeah.
0: So
2: it's a big thing. I saw this. Yeah.
0: Yeah. Yeah. It's definitely a big thing. So
2: I definitely saw that
0: big
2: in the news.
0: Do you watch soccer?
2: I follow it. I played into college, and
0: really?
2: So yeah, and I really like soccer, but I follow it more than I watch it, if that makes sense. So
0: awesome.
2: Yeah. Definitely. I read about it.
0: Definitely. We actually covering right now looking at the Did You Know part. We go over the different aspect of the kind of learning a couple things in. And I feel like...
1: Did you know?
0: Yeah, did you know?
1: Mm-hmm.
0: What salsa, do you have for us?
1: Yeah, salsa is dance in almost every country in Latin America.
0: I agree.
1: There are different salsa styles.
0: They're called styles then.
1: Yeah.
0: Okay.
1: Yeah, Cuban salsa, New York style, Colombian style, Puerto Rican style, like Ali
0: said. That's exactly what we're saying, right?
1: Yeah, mm-hmm. Yeah.
0: So they have a Colombian style and yeah.
1: Yeah. So,
0: what else
1: we have? Salsa orchestra can have trumpets, saxophones.
0: A lot of trumpets.
1: Yeah. Congas, tambour, piano, bass.
0: Yeah.
1: Multiple singers. So.
2: Yeah. Sure. They call it a conjunto, like an ensemble.
1: Conjunto
2: like an ensemble.
0: Yeah.
2: Which was at the Super Bowl, right? That's what he had that came out was the conjunto with all those people.
0: Yeah.
2: And he had...
0: Working, right?
2: Yeah. And he had it on the tour too, but this is Bad Bunny, sorry. But, and he had... First he had like a group, and then they formed into this conjunto at the end. And Celia Cruz had a really large conjunto that she... played in with her husband at the Tropicana, La Tropicana. No, I don't remember, but it was the really famous place in Cuba that everybody used to come and see, and it was big to play there, and that was how
1: so
2: she
1: I
2: got
1: do
2: her
1: have
2: start.
1: A question for you as a dancer.
2: Okay.
1: So why does salsa make people instantly want to spin somebody around?
2: I don't know. That's a great question that I don't have an answer to.
0: Maybe the speed, the energy.
1: The energy.
0: I guess. I mean, for sure.
1: All right.
0: Let's just have another song real quick. And this time, we are covering salsa. And one of my favorite salsa lookins is actually a salsero or... What is it, salsero or salsa singer? It's Marc Anthony.
1: Marc Anthony. Vivir mi vida.
0: Sure.
1: No.
2: Which
0: one?
2: Vivir
0: mi vida.
1: Vivir mi vida.
2: Valió la pena. They're both good.
0: I will start with Valió la pena.
2: Let's
0: That's my
2: la
0: favorite.
1: Let's go.
0: Drop it. I don't know. For some reason, I don't know. Probably everyone has
1: Valió la pena.
0: A music that would actually keep them kind of awake when driving.
2: Mm-hmm.
0: If I'm sleepy, if I'm driving long distance, right?
1: Mm-hmm.
0: I can keep listening the whole album, Marc Anthony album, for hours.
1: Yeah.
0: And that energy is like, stay there during the whole time.
1: Mm-hmm.
0: And I don't know, that's the only artist
1: keep you up.
0: That would keep me up for the whole time.
2: Mm-hmm.
0: And I don't know if it's something about salsa
1: it's like my coffee.
0: Or Marc Anthony. Bro,
1: like,
0: I don't
1: like
0: even
1: coffee
0: need coffee
1: to stay up.
0: It's crazy. But it might be just me, I don't know. Maybe someone
2: There's
0: else.
2: Probably they.
1: So I used to.
0: Yeah, you used to like that?
1: Yeah. I used to listen to Marc Anthony.
0: Really?
1: Yeah, back then.
0: Okay. Mm-hmm. You were going to say.
2: I was going to say, there might be something to do with the beat they found in reggaeton, which comes from, what's the beat that reggaeton comes from? It's out of Jamaica.
1: Do we do reggaeton?
0: No, no, not yet.
1: Not yet?
2: But dembow, but whatever that is, they find it scientifically really appeases the brain.
0: Oh.
2: You know, so salsa might have that same, because it has that rhythm. I feel like we have that repetitive rhythm.
0: I think so. But I think it's the trumpets too.
2: Stimulate something. Yeah.
0: That's definitely stimulate my brain, because I have this, actually, I need to add this, or play this, actually. It's Michel from, and also, I think Dominican people have the different, they have a different style to salsa style. But this artist I will play probably later, it's called Michel El Buenon. And it's one of my dad's favorite song in Dominican Republic, actually. And that song, you could hear the trumpets going crazy. And whenever I hear that, I don't know, my brain's, woo, you know. All right, let's address this one. This is my favorite Lookins, Valió la Pena. I'm going to be singing the whole time. Let's go, Marc Anthony, Valió la Pena. Let's go.

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1: 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Tengo sed.

0: All right, you're listening to WYSO. This is Caribbean Colors. We are, you know, La Valle La Pena was really hot. I don't know. And sometimes it's really hard to find another song, Lookins, to play after this. This fire.
1: Fire.
0: You know, from Marc Anthony.
1: Fire.
0: But, you know, I feel like Marc Anthony, and also I think, if I'm not wrong, Jennifer Lopez actually has, she sings some salsa too, no? Or it was just Marc Anthony?
2: I don't know. She just was in the film. She was in the biopic about Hector Lavoe. And that Marc Anthony played Hector Lavoe. And she, I think, played his love interest, his person. And that was how they met initially. So,
0: In the movie?
2: Yeah, that's because, you know, they have kids together now. They were married and they have twins.
0: Oh, in the real life.
2: In real life, they were married and have twins. And that's how they met, was on that movie about Salsero Hector Lavoe, who sings my favorite salsa, one of my favorite salsa songs, Aguanile, which is great. And I actually really, I know Aguanile. It's probably not good to say, but I think I prefer the Marc Anthony one. I really love
0: the Aguanile.
2: One. It's just so powerful.
0: Yeah, Aguanile, we do have it in the list, you know, for later. For sure, for sure. But Lookins, what can you tell us more about salsa today?
3: Oh, salsa sound breakdown?
0: Yeah, let's go over the breakdown.
3: Yeah, breakdown,
0: quick.
3: Yeah. Breakdown salsa, congos, congas.
0: We do have congas and compa too, right?
3: Yeah.
0: Yeah, definitely. It's and the congas is maybe the, I mean, it is the heartbeat of the whole
3: of the rhythm
0: of the, yeah, of the whole rhythm. But I feel like that's how you know or you recognize the salsa.
3: The salsa.
0: It's the,
3: I think, the signature. Of,
0: yes, salsa. It's the way you could be just listening to the congas playing and you'd be, oh, that's salsa.
3: Salsa, yeah.
0: Definitely. I feel like, yeah. And it's amazing.
3: Mm-hmm.
0: Yeah. What else we have?
3: Bongos.
0: We have the bongos, yep.
3: Yeah.
0: Another
3: quick,
0: percussive
3: flavor.
0: Mm-hmm.
3: We have horns, like,
0: yeah, all the horns.
3: Explosive,
0: like,
3: energy.
0: Mm-hmm. Mm-hmm. Oh, my.
3: Piano, of course, the groove foundation.
0: Yeah.
3: Bass.
0: Let me ask you this, Lookins. Do you play any of these?
3: Drum.
0: Really?
3: Like percussion.
0: Okay.
3: Yeah,
0: okay.
3: Percussion, like.
0: I'll call you in my salsa band.
3: Bass.
0: Yeah.
3: Smooth movement and vocals, storytelling, and passion.
0: Okay.
2: Mm.
0: And, you know, speaking of the breakdown of the sound, would you say that the salsa has one tempo, one speed? Or you think all the styles are different variation?
2: I think there's definitely faster and slower.
0: I agree.
2: Salsa songs. When we were thinking about different ones, Deseándote by, I think it's Frankie something.
0: Deseándote.
2: Deseándote. That's a really, like...
0: Is that a fast one, this one? Or by Frankie Ruiz?
2: Yeah. Uh-huh. I think that's a little slower and smoother. Deseándote. Mm.

0: It's like, I don't know, it's very, I think one would say like melodic. It's just, it's not fast. And I think of something like Aguanile that's super upbeat.
1: Yeah.
0: And like, for instance, Celia Cruz, I feel like a lot of her music is very upbeat.
1: Yeah.
2: But then there's
0: fast. Yeah, fast. Yeah. A lot of the trumpets like you're talking about, or horns. Fast.
2: Yeah.
0: And then I think there are some other ones that are a little smoother, I don't know if it's slower because, you know, it all follows that same tempo.
1: Yeah.
0: But I definitely feel like there's some that are toned down a little bit.
1: No, I would agree. Definitely. Yeah. Because
2: fast to medium, fast.
1: Yeah. Mm-hmm. I feel like not all of them are fast or share the same level of energy.
0: Mm-hmm.
1: I feel like some of them you might just, okay. Maybe also the way to sing it too is different, you know. But some singers are just like, I don't know. Mm. It's just like how we have it in the rap industry or music too. You have some rappers that are like speed and like Eminem, like blah, blah, blah, blah, blah, and you have some rappers that are like, you know.
0: There was Twista, who was reportedly the fastest rapper in the world.
2: If we have some,
0: allegedly.
2: Some singers, like romantic singers or maybe medium.
1: They might be fast romantic singers too. Let's just drop this one and let's discover what exactly Artie is telling us with Frankie Ruiz, Deseándote. Mm-hmm. And let's play this one and we'll be back with more from.
0: It's a good one.
1: Yeah.
0: It's popular on social media right now.
1: Right now?
0: Mm-hmm.
1: Okay.
2: Frank Ruiz?
1: No, the. Yeah.
0: Deseándote.
2: Oh, Deseándote.
1: Yeah.
2: Oh, okay.
1: For some reason, I have it right now and it's quite. Got a couple views, yeah. Mm-hmm. All right, let's drop this one. Frankie Ruiz, Deseándote. Go.

0: back. We're back.
1: I would like to actually, you know, Marc Anthony is definitely a singer that, I don't know. I feel like I've seen him playing, you know, in one of his concert. And I would tell you that Marc Anthony, I don't know if it's just me or if I'm biased or something, but Marc Anthony keep his voice, the tone of his voice, like equal during the whole time. It's like the guy is not even getting tired or anything while singing.
2: Where did you see him?
1: And I think it was in Miami, actually.
2: Oh, wow.
1: Yeah. And
2: that was probably great.
1: No, it was amazing, actually. Yeah. I got that feeling with two artists only, Marc Anthony and Gims, actually. Gims from Friends. I don't know. I feel like after seeing them, I think I'm not a singer. I think I don't know how to sing at all.
0: You just don't?
1: Because I'm just saying, like, it's a natural thing. You know, when you seen the
0: So you're talking
1: artists.
0: About your brother from Dominican Republic or yourself, about yourself?
1: Come on, look at I used to sing, actually. I was in a choir and all
2: I
1: that.
2: Say, did you sing? Are you, do you sing?
1: And hey,
2: you sing?
1: Yeah.
2: Oh,
1: okay. Come on, brother. Come on, I don't look into, you're not the only one that know how to sing? Come on.
2: I have a question. Is there any being that you're so close in Haiti, is there any spillover of bachata or salsa
1: in Haiti?
2: In Haiti, does that ever...
1: Yeah, actually, we probably closer to merengue.
0: Merengue.
2: Okay.
1: Because we have our own merengue.
0: Bachata.
1: We call it merengue.
0: Merengue and bachata.
1: Yeah.
2: But you do bachata.
0: You do bachata.
2: Well, I'm like, it's so close.
1: No, but we don't have that... A genre.
0: No, we don't have
1: in Haiti.
0: No, we don't have.
1: I think the only one we have is the meringue, and especially meringue, the carnival meringue. You know, where you have all of these instruments playing, and it's
2: probably
1: crazy.
2: Really fast.
1: Yeah,
2: for the dancing.
1: What else we have that is at some point we have some, but it was salsa. There was sharing. You had a couple. I think it was called Aisianando, algo así. And it was a mix of Haitian singers and Dominican. Yeah, we shared a couple things, you know.
2: Yeah.
1: But the fact that it's Spanish and French, and we kind of sharing different culture.
2: Right.
1: And that's when we kind of get lost in the music part.
2: Okay.
1: Yeah, but the merengue, from the merengue, we had the merengue. We have compas from the meringue. It's a slower version of the meringue. That's how you get the compas. And of course, with different twists and instruments, of course, the whole thing. But yeah, that's definitely the closest one in Haiti. Yeah?
2: All right.
1: But of course, you know, growing up in Haiti, Lucas probably know that too. We actually spent our childhood listening to all type of Latin music, especially every Sunday.
2: You
0: know, every Sunday,
1: every Sunday, you'll be, I don't know, all the radio,
0: Radio Nacional de Haiti.
1: Bro, people are listening to this. You know, I don't know. It was a thing, and especially during the time you had Celia Cruz, you had Ana Gabriel. Oh, you had so many other, you know, Latin artists, especially
0: Celia Cruz used to come to Haiti for a concert.
1: She's big in Haiti.
0: Yeah, she's big.
1: But you know, speaking of the American Republic, I got my guy Michel El Buenon. And this is for my dad, actually, this song right there. It's called La Primavera.
0: Shout out to your dad.
2: I'm excited to hear it.
1: La Primavera is, you know, beside and after listening to Valió La Pena, Marc Anthony, I always go to this song, Michel El Buenon. And like I said, the energy in that salsa is just amazing. And that song will keep me up. And I can play it, and I could put it in a replay and listen for the, I don't know, 2 hours. I will feel the same thing, and especially the words, the, you know, the way he's singing, the energy. It's really interesting.
0: Yeah.
1: I hope you discover this guy.
2: There's something very, like we were saying, it's upbeat, but it does. It makes you feel good when you listen to it. And again, as somebody who's not from that culture, it's something I really respect and admire.
1: Yeah.
2: Is that there's music that kind of does that to you. You know what I mean? I feel like we do not have that. I mean, we have some because it's supposed to just be dance music, but we don't have that aspect in our music.
1: To be, receptive to...
2: Yeah, where it's like a music. Mood. Yeah. And there's a theme to the music that's a mood as well. Like you were saying, the words, it all evokes. Sometimes it's about love for sure. Maybe mm-hmm. there's some, and like you're going to play Rebellion later. And no, that's not mm-hmm. like a fun topic. you know, it's literally about a black woman being treated poorly in yeah. Colombia. But there is this characteristic, or, you know, there's something, and I've had multiple people, because I teach Spanish, I've had people from other, you know, out, for instance, I worked with somebody who taught Chinese. She was from China. Mm-hmm. That was what she always told me. She was like, I just love it. Just always seems so, I don't know if she said happy, but it just always has such a good vibe. Yeah. Was kind of what she was telling me. And she,
1: whenever like, you know, listen to that. I mean, yeah. Hey, kudos to you, like, you know, being open to this genre and this culture, to discovering yeah. them, and but also embracing the whole thing mm-hmm. and enjoying it too mm-hmm. is the
2: it's
1: best
2: great.
1: Part.
2: It's great.
1: All right, Michelle El Buenon, La Primavera. This one is a good one, ladies and gentlemen. Listen right. to this. We'll be back.

0: For sure, for sure. You know, Lucan's salsa also, it's, of course, is a sauce. And one of the things that I...
1: sauce avec banan.
0: And, you know...
1: Sauce avec banan baiser.
0: You're gonna get ready to teach us some slang, you know, on salsa.
1: Because on salsa.
0: I feel like you used to be more excited about that part. But since Arlie is here, you're trying to, you know... you don't want your teacher to grade you on that? Go ahead. Teach me the slang, Lucas. We have some slangs that... I mean, by slangs, you know, we have different terms for every genre, okay, of course. Yeah.
1: It's okay. I'm gonna test Ali.
0: You're going to test Arlie?
1: Yeah.
0: Ali going to test you right now.
2: Oh, gosh.
0: What you have?
1: Azúcar.
2: Oh.
0: I feel like that's Celia Cruz's signature, actually.
2: Oh, it's, yeah, azúcar. Yeah. There's a meme.
1: Azúcar.
2: It's like Celia Cruz watching you use stevia. Yeah, sorry, this is like deep, you know, because it's fake sugar. You know, stevia's fake sugar. There's a meme I share with people all the time, but I always say azúcar is her. And then she would say, and like I always say, what did she say?
0: My
2: English... I don't look very good. Something. Oh, gosh. My English don't look very good.
0: Yes. I think I heard Marc Anthony saying that. Como será que es, my English.
2: It's not very good looking.
0: It's not very good looking. Yeah.
2: It's not very good looking. Azúcar.
0: Yes, azúcar is definitely Celia Cruz.
2: Azúcar. Siempre la grita, like she's always yelling it, right? That's her signature. Yeah.
1: Excitement, energy, famous from Celia Cruz.
2: Yeah. Mm-hmm. And Celia, for anyone, she also has a style that's really.
0: Yeah.
2: Prominent, right? She dressed really elaborate, really kind
0: definitely.
2: Of outlandish. I call her the original Lady Gaga, right? Like, you know, we think that here in the U.S. some of these artists were the first people to
0: and
2: wear these really
0: vocals too.
2: Crazy mm-hmm. styles, but mm-hmm. she would always have these crazy wigs on and headdresses and feathers and all this wonderful stuff. So
0: that's
2: when
0: her.
2: I would teach it to younger students sometimes about her, I'd say, she's kind of like the original Lady Gaga. And they'd be like, oh, yeah. Okay. Like,
0: no, yeah, she's not afraid to express herself.
2: Yeah, sequins, just everything. I love it. Lots of makeup, like very animated, just
0: that's
2: everything.
0: Her.
2: She was really... Just loud in every way.
1: Another one.
2: Okay.
1: Dame una vuelta.
2: Dame una vuelta. Mm-hmm. Ay.
0: Una vuelta. Dame una vuelta.
1: Dame una vuelta.
0: What is a vuelta? Vuelta.
2: It's a turn, right?
0: It's a turn,
2: so it's the turn in salsa. Dame una vuelta. Pero de quién es? Who is it from?
1: Give me a spin.
2: Give me a spin. Yeah. Is it a signature line from somebody?
0: I don't know.
2: Okay. Azúcar.
1: Suave.
0: Suavemente. Elvis Crespo.
2: I think you have to play that one.
0: Is that a salsa?
2: Yeah.
0: Oh, let's go.
2: Elvis Crespo is a really famous salsero also. Yeah.
0: Let's go with Elvis Crespo. Right
1: sabor.
2: Flavor, como salsa, sabor.
0: Yeah. Sabor.
2: Sabor.
1: Tremendo.
0: Oh, actually, speaking of sabor.
1: Tremendous.
0: You know, speaking of sabor, no, it was salsa, actually. But when he says something about salsa, but it was, But it kind of the same. Everyone going to be the Latino, but they don't have the salsa. They don't have the salsa, something like that. Mm. It was a funny thing.
1: El verdadero sabor. La cerveza, el verdadero sabor.
2: Sabor.
0: Okay.
2: Sabor.
0: Okay. Let's go. What else?
1: Prestige. El
0: verdadero sabor?
1: Yeah.
0: Oh, okay.
2: Is it true flavor? Real flavor?
0: What else we have, Lucas? Is that all?
1: Yeah, that's all.
2: Tremendo.
0: All right.
2: Azúcar.
0: You know what? Let's drop this one right here. Elvis Crespo, ladies and gentlemen. Suavemente.
2: Suavemente.
0: Bésame.
2: It's another.

0: course, suavemente, Elvis Crespo. It's always, you know, a song. I don't know when actually that song got released. Probably
1: it's old.
0: 20, 30 years,
1: yeah.
0: Maybe more. But it kept the same energy. And every time I listen to it, I'm like, oh my gosh, how do you come up with such a good song?
1: Yeah, it's really that and Aguanile, mm-hmm. which we already played. Those are really, they are.
0: They're forever
1: 1998.
0: Songs. Wow, yeah. Really?
1: It's going to be 30 years.
0: Oh my goodness.
1: It
0: makes sense.
1: That can really get you going, suavemente.
0: Yeah, I think I started listening to suavemente since, I don't know, 2002 maybe, mm-hmm. 2001 mm-hmm. in the Dominican Republic, yeah. All right, Lukens, let's go over some legends, you know, like the big names that people need to follow.
2: Big name!
0: In the industry.
2: Hector Lavoe.
0: Yeah, we already spoke about Hector Lavoe. Hector Lavoe is a good one, yeah.
1: He just passed a month ago, Hector.
0: Hector Lavoe?
2: Yeah.
0: Oh.
1: So that was a big...
2: Rest in power.
1: No, Willie Colon.
0: Willie Colon.
1: So
2: Willie Colon.
1: So sorry. Hector Lavoe. Mm.
0: The voice of street salsa. That's him.
2: Mm-hmm.
0: Celia Cruz.
2: The queen of salsa.
1: Yeah, La Reina.
2: La Reina.
0: Salsa, sí.
2: Marc Anthony.
0: Yeah, I feel like Marc Anthony is definitely a big name.
1: Like
0: yeah.
1: He's like carrying salsa, the I next... Can.
0: Mm-hmm. Yeah,
1: generation. The next, you know, yeah.
0: Yeah, it's that, a more modern vibe, you know.
1: Mm-hmm.
0: Yeah.
1: He closed out, Bad Bunny did like, you know, he had his resident series this summer, which sold out immediately. Like it was great. International people came from all over, but then they did one last show there and Marc Anthony, they brought him out. And I felt like that was a great,
0: wow.
1: You know, yeah, it was a strong choice.
0: No, that's my my guy right there. Yeah.
2: I mean, Willie Colon.
0: I keep trying to sing like him to interpret his voice, but I can't keep up. Mm. Anyway.
1: Willie Colon is who just passed in February. Yes. And he was a New York staple.
2: Yeah.
1: Yeah.
2: Ruben Brades.
0: Mm. I mean, Willie Colon is a legendary producer and trombone player.
2: Yeah.
0: Okay.
1: Yeah.
0: Mm-hmm. Ruben Blades.
1: Mm-hmm. He's a really Master distinct voice. Mm-hmm. Yeah.
2: Oscar de Leon.
0: Mm-hmm. And who else you have?
2: Gilberto Santa Rosa.
1: Mm.
0: Santa Rosa. Yeah, mm-hmm. I heard that name. No, for sure. I feel like... you know, like, I feel there were so many. And the thing is, like we said before, almost all the countries in the Latin America, they have some salseros, some artists
2: salsero.
0: Mm-hmm. Singing salsa. And it's really hard to keep up, really. And not all of them will actually, you know, make it to the mainstream or...
1: Mm-hmm.
0: So, this name, I think even Ricky Martin too, at some point had some salsa too.
1: He probably has, yeah.
0: You know, and so many other artists. So... The salsa itself, I'm reading a list right now with Jerry Rivera. Apparently, you had Tito Nieves. We had the Elvis Crespo already.
1: Mm-hmm.
0: Gente de Zona also has salsa.
1: Yeah.
0: Mm-hmm.
1: The Cuban.
0: These are some big names. And of course, El Gran Combo de Puerto Rico.
2: Puerto Rico.
0: Un Verano en Nueva York. But you know, right before that, I wanted to cover with you the, you know, right before leaving with the Rebellion. But let's just drop, we'll just play the Rebellion and with Joe Arroyo, and we'll be back to talk more about that part of the history. Let's go.

0: Brothers and WYSO.
1: For sure. Mm-hmm. You know, Lukens, you know, we always go over the different events we have in the HMI. Do you have anything, Arlie, going on right now in the salsa industry? Because Lukens is more HMI.
2: Oh, yes. Sorry. I was just mentioning that Buena Vista Social Club, who is originally out of Cuba, they have a, I think there's a few members still alive. They're really a traditional classic group. Yeah. And they currently, their group inspired a Broadway production. And it first played in New York for a while, but right now it's touring the country. And I think it's coming to Cincinnati. It's coming to Ohio. It's going all over. So anyways, it would be a great, they're great. So if anybody wanted to go check that out, they should look it up. Buena Vista Social Club.
1: Buena Vista.
2: Yeah.
1: For sure. I mean, you know, just before playing the La Rebellion with Joy Arroyo, what can you tell us about that?
2: So Joy Arroyo is out of Colombia, and I think it's a great example of salsa from other regions. Mm-hmm. And I lived in Colombia, so when I hear Joe Arroyo and La Rebellion, that's what I heard everywhere, playing on the buses. Everywhere I went was La Rebellion. So and it's a really socially important song, and yeah, it's just it's probably one of the top, you know, when you think of music as a form of resistance, as a form of protest. I'm teaching a class on that right now. It's one of those top songs which discusses the mistreatment of a black woman during the times of when people were enslaved in Colombia. So, and he has a biopic on him. It's on Netflix as well, if anybody wanted to watch that.
1: Joe Arroyo.
2: Yeah, Joe Arroyo. Mm-hmm.
1: All right, that's pretty much going to be our last song too, Lukens, unless you have more to share with the HMI.
0: I have more, but I don't know if we...
1: Let's just give you 2 minutes right after this one, and we cover this one. Go.
3: Quiero contarle, mi mano, un pedacito de la historia negra, de la historia nuestra, caballero. Y dice así.

0: I look in, sir, you know, you have the HMI. You got 2 minutes to go.
1: The HMI, quick, real quick. First up tonight, shout out to the women holding it down globally. I don't have anything with the men, Haitian men.
0: You're talking about Melchie,
1: Haitian Coventina. Superstar. Melchie Dimoni, better known as Coventina, just made history after being recognized as the best player in France's top women's football league.
0: She's amazing. Wow. She's amazing.
1: Yeah, with Olympic Lyonnais Féminin.
0: Oh, my God.
1: The entire Haitian community worldwide is celebrating night right now.
0: She's good.
1: Yeah, speaking of global shine, Abigail Alexandre is still trending in Ariana after becoming the first Haitian to ever win the prestigious Elo Cancer. And Ariana won the competition from
0: in Africa.
1: Africa.
2: Mm.
1: Yeah.
2: Nice.
1: Yeah. And
0: it's crazy that we won over Africa.
1: Yeah. Annie Arlett and Zile are making major noise with their brand new visual. Devalier.
0: Yeah.
1: Carlo Vieux with the
0: latest album.
1: No, the tour.
0: Oh, yeah. Yeah, the tour. Carlo.
1: Yeah, Carlo.
0: Yeah.
1: And then, and speaking of the international vibe, Meiji is taking Paris, by storm.
0: All right.
1: That
0: was good.
1: Yeah.
0: You know, it's always a pleasure to, you know, share all these good information, music, and, to educate our people, our listeners on Caribbean Colors. This is a gateway, a way to actually not just understand, but kind of explore the whole Caribbean without even leaving Ohio. So we're doing that part. And tonight, Arlie, you know, thank you for being here. Thank you for being present and sharing all this great information, too.
2: Thank you for having me. This is what I'm probably passionate about in my own little life. The joke is like, I have no one to talk to about this, you know, because I'm in Ohio. So you asked me to come on and give me a microphone. I have a lot to say.
1: Yeah, thank you for your expertise.
2: Yeah, and, thank you. I don't get a chance to talk about it very much. So.
0: No, feel free to come whenever. You know,
2: appreciate it.
0: Especially right now, we're covering, you know, a lot of
1: merengue.
0: Sure, yeah.
2: Yeah. When it's reggaeton night.
1: Reggaeton.
2: You call me.
0: Call you. You're going to drop some Daddy Yankee. Don Omar. Ladies and gentlemen, that's it. We're going to have more salsa playing, you know, from our playlist, our nice playlist that, you know, Captain Lukens and Teacher Arlie actually have right there for you all. So some Gilberto Santa Rosa, some, you know, from El Combo. Verano, a Gran Combo de Puerto Rico, and many more good salsa playing.
2: Verano en Nueva York.
0: playing tonight, so stay tuned with the rest of the playlist, and
1: until
0: we'll see you
1: next time.
0: You know, next Thursday.
2: Próximo. Thank you.
0: Yeah.

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5: This is Fresh Air. The new literary thriller Cloud Thief by Nathaniel Rich is about the reaction against big tech. In the novel, a struggling eco-journalist and a brilliant young woman decide to rob a data center in Oklahoma. Our critic at large, John Power, says Rich wraps a smart exploration of our data-dominated society inside an entertaining heist story.
6: George Orwell famously wrote that it takes a constant struggle to see what's in front of one's nose. That may be truer than ever. These days, we barely register things that 20 years ago would have seemed downright bizarre, like people staring down at their phones in busy crosswalks. The unnatural comes to seem natural, until it doesn't. This has happened with the proliferation of data centers all over America. After years of ignoring their mushrooming growth, there are over 4,000 in the U.S. The public now sees them clearly and doesn't like what they represent, be it soaring energy bills or the advent of job-killing AI. People now oppose having data centers in their communities. In real life and in movies like Eddington, politicians are now pulled between their constituents' desires and the devouring needs of big tech. The hatred of data centers ignites the action in Cloud Thief, a boisterous new novel that's equal parts heist thriller and cry in the digital wilderness. It was written by novelist Nathaniel Rich, who may be best known for ecological nonfiction, such as his 2019 book, Losing Earth. Setting his story back in 2014, when tech billionaires were still considered visionaries, not bullying moguls, Cloud Thief centers on a brainy young man who, like the guy in the Leonard Cohen song, is just some Joseph looking for a manger. Our narrator, Tim, a pseudonym he says, is a freelance writer who's gone broke doing magazine articles about climate change. He's lonely and lost until he stumbles upon Virginia, also not her real name, who could be the American cousin of dragon-tattooed Lisbeth Salander. Tech-savvy and paranoid and scarily elusive, Virginia lives off the grid in a Manhattan mini-storage unit and has plans for a blow against big tech. Evidently, Tim has never seen a noir movie because he doesn't merely fall for this 21st century fantasy of a femme fatale. He dreamily goes along with her plans to rob a data center in Pryor, Oklahoma, and make off with the sellable information their servers contain. Once they drive off to Pryor, Rich describes their road trip wonderfully, Cloud Thief kicks into high gear, serving up the juicy stuff that we all love in a heist story. We see the Baroque planning. We watch them case their target, a silver smoke-spewing behemoth that has the majestic size of two futuristic airport terminals, but is actually as tacky as a Boondocks mini-mall. And we learn how things work. While data centers contain the records of major corporations and government departments, each building contains tens of thousands of servers fat with documents. They're protected by a smattering of minimum wage guards. Nobody knows about them, Tim says of these gigantic repositories, but they are the foundation of life on Earth. If every data center went dark tomorrow, we would be plunged into the Middle Ages. As Virginia and the love-struck Tim prepare for the robbery, Cloud Thief is a blast. They philosophize, have sex, don silly

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1: President Trump delivers a primetime speech in which he has, quote, really big news on voting machines. 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The rhetoric and reality of elections in the Trump era and what it all means for November's midterms on the next morning edition from NPR News.
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8: 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Look for shower and thunderstorm chances for today and for a Saturday. Some storms could be on the stronger side. Still going to be warm. Right now, Sunday looks dry, but there still might be a chance of rain.
0: On the next Fresh Air, one of the stars of the show The Bear, Emmy Award-winning actor Eben Moss Backrack. He plays Richie, the volatile, loyal, wounded, divorced dad who's trying to turn around his life and the family restaurant. The Bear is now streaming its fifth and final season. 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
1: Temperatures in the 70s right now. We'll have more possibility of smoke today from those wildfires out to our west and northwest. Warm and humid, and we'll have shower and thunderstorm chances today as well. Temperatures around 90 degrees, depending if we get rain or not. Rain chances continue into Saturday. A slight chance of rain on Sunday, but it looks mostly dry. Still warm, though, this weekend.
2: 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I'm A. Martinez.
3: And I'm Leila Fadel. The Men's World Cup final is this weekend in New Jersey. The U.S. hosted the 94 World Cup, too. Back then, World Cup fever in the U.S. led millions of children to sign up for youth soccer. It put the sport on TV for the first time for many American viewers, and it led directly to the creation of Major League Soccer. With our colleagues at Planet Money, NPR's Becky Sullivan looked into how MLS is bringing in a new generation of fans.
4: For the past 5 weeks, a bar near downtown Chicago has had new life as one of the biggest World Cup watch parties in the country. It's a massive space. In the middle of the patio stands what basically looks like a giant arena jumbotron with games on all four sides. For the biggest matches, more than 1,000 people have packed in to watch. This is the doing of the Chicago Fire, the MLS club here in Chicago. There's team merch and sign-up sheets. They've brought players by to sign autographs. It's all one big pitch to people who've never come to a Fire game before. Tag along to watch the World Cup, and maybe you'll end up feeling like this.
5: I've never seen a game, but I want to go now.
6: Yeah, I guess I would go.
7: Yes, I would definitely be interested in going to a game.
4: Getting fans like these three, Gina Santiano, Anna Gonzalez, and Vanessa Bettino, to come out to an MLS game, that's the goal. Not just for the Fire, but for all of Major League Soccer. The question was, how to do it? An especially tricky question for Chicago, which did not host any World Cup games.
8: We had a decision to make, and one was just kind of to bury our head in the sand and just watch on TV like everyone else, or the other one was to really rally behind it, put some dollars behind it.
4: This is Dave Baldwin, the team's president of business operations. Diehard fans of the sport already follow professional soccer, so the team's strategy was to give more casual sports fans a taste of the Fire game day experience.
8: I sort of compare converting non-soccer fans to soccer fans to my experience when I go shopping at Costco, which is I never knew that I needed 800 teriyaki meatballs, but I was walking through the line, I had a chance to sample, and I said, oh my gosh, this is amazing, and I go buy one of those giant boxes.
4: 22 MLS teams are doing a promotion called First Match on Us, where they give away free tickets to first-time attendees. The idea being, get them in the door, show them a good time, then the next thing you know, they'll buy their own tickets, pick up a shirt and a scarf, start watching games on TV.
9: Hey, Leo, can we kick it?
10: Chase in. Dale.
4: This commercial is part of an 8-figure marketing campaign MLS rolled out this week called Thanks World, We'll Take It From Here. The centerpiece of the ad is, who else? Lionel Messi, the 39-year-old global star who captains the Argentina national team. 3 years ago, Messi left behind Europe's top leagues to join the MLS club Inter Miami, a blockbuster move that has already paid serious dividends for the league, says MLS chief business officer Camilo Durana.
11: There was a lot of people that thought he was coming here to retire, and it's been the opposite. Rarely do you see him getting subbed off. He wants to play the 90 minutes. He's intense. He wants to win. And I think that's carried into the World Cup.
4: This is important because there's another big audience MLS is targeting with this World Cup, the players. Durana says Messi's performance shows you don't lose a step by coming to MLS. Also, the league worked really hard to make its stadiums and training facilities part of the World Cup hosting plan to show them off to visiting teams, almost like a recruiting visit. If more quality international players join the league, that could change the perception for players and fans that MLS is a tier or two below Europe.
11: Major League Soccer players scored 10 goals in the group stage, and so I think that validates everything that we're doing, and it shows the quality that we have on the MLS pitch.
4: Messi scored 6 of those 10 group stage goals. He has since added 2 more in the knockout games. Now, on Sunday, Major League Soccer's biggest star will play on the sport's biggest stage, the World Cup final. What better advertisement than that? Becky Sullivan, NPR News, Chicago.
2: For tens of thousands of people on the Chesapeake Bay, summer means catching and eating blue crabs. NPR's Frank Langfitt recently tried his hand with the help of a local crabber.

0: So it's a little after 5 o'clock in the morning here along the Chesapeake Bay. The sun is not up yet, and we're heading out to catch some crabs.
1: My name is Jack Torney.
0: Torney's 23, crabs commercially near Annapolis, and likes to head out early to claim the best spots. Torney catches crabs on what's called a trot line.
1: What is on the lines is fresh razor clams. This is some of the best bait there is for catching Maryland blue crabs.
0: Torney drops a line the length of 8 football fields into the brown, brackish water. A half hour later, we're pulling the line up on a roller along the side of the boat. Little mesh bags of bait surface every 16 feet, sometimes with crabs attached. So Jack is steering with his left hand, and in his right is a mesh net. And what he does is he dips it into the water and catches the crab before the crab can release from the bait. The bay and its tidal tributaries stretch more than 11,000 miles. People crab recreationally all over the shoreline. They use metal cages called crab pots, but trot lining is much more fun. You catch the crabs one by one.
1: So if you'd like to dip this line?
0: Sure, let's try it. Torney hands me the net. We stare at the surface, waiting for the white flash of the crab's belly as it emerges from the water.
1: Right there, the big one.
2: Oh!
0: I missed it. I was too slow.
1: A little too slow, but also you didn't dig deep enough under him.
0: I did not go deep enough to get him. The line moves fast. Crabs have great vision and can drop off quickly. Torney coaches me. He says sometimes you have to dip the net 3 feet below the surface to catch them.
1: Right there, that's a crab.
2: Oh!
0: I got him. Yeah, I finally went deeper like you told me to. You just got to go deep underneath of him. I just got him. When I caught him, you couldn't even see him. He was so far down in the water. It was so murky.
1: Let me speed up this a tad.
2: Oh, I got him.
1: Oh, yes, that's a doubler.
2: Doubler.
1: Yeah.
0: Awesome. I have no idea what a doubler is. Turns out it's a male crab carrying a female underneath. This is fun. I really love this part of it. I love the hunting for the crabs.
1: I agree. That's one of my favorite parts, too.
0: Part of it, I wasn't...
1: Right there.
0: Got him. We continue down the line. I get faster, dig deeper. Oh, he's pretty big. That's a jumbo.
1: Right there.
2: Oh.
0: After 10 minutes, I'm already tired, but I've also brought in a dozen crabs. Frank Langford, NPR News, on the Chesapeake Bay.
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7: 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Smoky skies and some rain and thunderstorms are possible today, still very warm. Shea Frank is next with your latest news, traffic, and weather here on WYSO Yellow Springs.
8: Good morning. President Trump's speech about election fraud did not have evidence of illegal voting. NPR's Tam Keith sees Trump laying the groundwork for calling the midterms unfair if Republicans lose. It's Morning Edition from NPR News. The ex-wife of the ICE officer who killed a man in Maine says he abused her, and after the shooting, asked her not to talk about it. Ami Martinez.
5: And I'm Layla Fulton. She does talk about trying to warn people about him for decades. Also, Texas's Hill Country has flooded for the second year in a row. Lessons from last year may have saved lives. And what's different in the new cholesterol drug approved by the FDA? It's Friday, July 17th. On this day in 1902, Willis Carrier came up with designs that would lead to the first air conditioning system. The news is next.
9: Live from NPR News in Washington, I'm Windsor Johnston. President Trump used a primetime address last night to put election security at the center of his midterm message. He once again urged Congress to pass the Save America Act, which would require voters to show proof of citizenship. NPR's Miles Parks reports the White House also released declassified documents that says support the president's claims of voting irregularities and foreign interference in the 2020 election.
10: He hit on a bunch of the themes that will sound really familiar to anyone who's heard the president over the last few years. The idea that voting machines can't be trusted, the idea that non-citizens are voting in mass in American elections, shadowy schemes by foreign governments to try to influence voting, that sort of thing. But our team at NPR started looking through all of these documents that the White House published, and it's not really clear what is actually new here that impacts our understanding of the security of America's elections.
9: That's NPR's Miles Parks reporting. In a speech from the White House, President Trump also accused China of interfering in the 2020 election. That drew immediate backlash from the Chinese embassy in Washington. Ashish Valentine reports Beijing says it does not interfere in other countries' internal affairs.
11: In a statement issued to CBS News and CNN ahead of the president's primetime speech on election interference, Beijing's embassy denied allegations it had interfered with the American democratic process. It notes that, quote, elections are an internal matter of the U.S. and that China has never and will never interfere in the presidential elections of the U.S. President Trump alleged that China gained access to information on 220 million voters during the 2020 election, calling it the largest compromise of election data in history. The National Intelligence Council publicly assessed that China did not attempt to interfere with technical aspects of the election, like vote counting. For NPR News, I'm Ashish Valentine in Taipei.
9: The partner of the Colombian national that was shot and killed by an ICE officer in Maine this week spoke publicly for the first time on Thursday. R.A. Snyder from Maine Public reports.
12: Speaking with an interpreter at a press conference in the city of Biddeford, Carolina Rojas Alvarez said Joan Sebastian Duran Guerrero's life revolved around the couple's three-year-old daughter.
13: Recuerdo que siempre la miraba y decía, está muy grande y hermosa. Y se le salían las lágrimas. Él vivía por ella.
14: I remember he would always look at her and say, she's getting so big and beautiful. And the tears would come to his eyes. He lived for her.
12: Now, Rojas Alvarez says she doesn't have the strength to tell her daughter that her dad isn't coming back. Duran Guerrero was not the person ICE agents were looking for on Monday, according to Maine's independent senator, Angus King. For NPR News, I'm Ari Snyder in Portland, Maine.
9: This is NPR.
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16: Good morning. 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I'm Shay Frank, filling in for Mike Frazier this morning to bring you your fact-based journalism in service of democracy. New numbers from the Ohio Department of Health show the cases of the bug that causes explosive diarrhea have surged, with the latest total 2.5 times as big as last week's. State House correspondent Joe Ingles reports.
17: It's an increase Ohio Department of Health Director Dr. Bruce Vanderhoff predicted based on what's happening in neighboring states.
18: Interestingly, if we go just north into Michigan, they're reporting thousands of cases. And while every county in Ohio has had some cases, our northwestern counties are disproportionately impacted.
17: Vanderhoff says green leafy vegetables and berries should be washed thoroughly before eating. If you get cyclosporiasis, Vanderhoff says doctor-prescribed antibiotics can help, but diarrhea can stick around for a while. Joe Ingles at the Ohio Public Radio State House News Bureau.
16: The Ohio Department of Natural Resources is holding some special deer hunts at the state nature preserves and scenic riverlands across Ohio for the 2026-2027 hunting season. ODNR has identified multiple areas around the state where deer populations are especially high and pose a threat to native plants. Both gun and archery hunters in 22 counties will have access to the special hunts through a lottery system. Hunters will have to attend a mandatory meeting for each preserve where the hunts will be held, including several in southwest Ohio. Then they'll have to pay cash for a $5 ticket to be entered into a drawing. No entry forms will be accepted by mail. You can find out about additional requirements and the hunt locations at ohiodnr.gov. We do have a chance of showers and thunderstorms today. And those showers will likely be a possible thunderstorm after 3 p.m. And we, as we've seen recently and throughout the weekend coming up, there will be areas of smoke today, mainly before 3 p.m., but it will be partly sunny after that with a high near 91. So we're going to have some heat still rolling through with some chances of showers and thunderstorms, and just be prepared for that smoke coming in throughout the weekend. We are receiving reports of an accident with the right lane blocked. That's on I-75 northbound before exit 90. There is stop-and-go traffic from exit 83 in Piqua due to that accident, so just keep an eye out for delays there. And we have another accident with the right lane blocked. That's on I-75 southbound right after exit 92. No delays reported with that yet, but we'll keep you updated this morning on all other delays or upcoming traffic. It's 6:07.

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1: 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I'm Shay Frank, filling in for Mike Frazier this morning. 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On stage tonight is bluegrass band J2B2. Tomorrow, singing-songwriting duo Shakespeare will perform. All concerts are family-friendly and open to the community. Details at levittdayton.org. We do have TF Tun coming up next. That's our Today from the Ohio Newsroom. At just 85 years old, Grandma Joy has never seen a mountain, so her grandson took her to see the Great Smoky Mountains. The pair went on to visit 63 national parks. Hear more about their healing journey just coming up here a few minutes on Today from the Ohio Newsroom. Before that, though, just an update. The accident has been cleared where that right lane was blocked on I-75 northbound. There's still some slow traffic coming from exit 83, so you could expect some delays there this morning. Otherwise, an accident has also been cleared on I-675 northbound. That's between US 35 and Colonel Glenn Highway. So we're looking okay right now with any accidents cleared up this morning, but we'll keep you updated. Another chance of showers and thunderstorms coming out later today, mainly after 3 p.m. Otherwise, expect some areas of smoke before 3 p.m. and partly sunny conditions with a high near 91. We do have heat index values as high as 101, though, so it's going to be hot today. Be prepared. It is 6:44.
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2: I'm Meghna Chakrabarty. 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
0: Good morning, I'm Layla Faldin. Wide-legged pants are in, they're loose, they're airy, and they might send you to the hospital. People online are sharing injuries caused by pants from the retailer Zara. Everything from bruises to scrapes and even broken bones. They're calling them Zara death pants. The issue is all the extra fabric, which people are tripping on. We reached out to Zara, which didn't respond, but you know what people never tripped on? Skinny jeans. It's Morning Edition.
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8: Fans of Spain's national soccer team will be rooting against Argentina this weekend when the two teams face off in the World Cup final, but there are a lot more people around the world hoping Argentina loses. Adam Elder is a sports and culture writer. Adam, so what is it about the way Argentina plays that's historically been unpopular?
9: Oh boy, there's so much going on here. Well, Argentina's won 3 World Cups, but they've always had a style that's very polarizing. You know, they can play with flair, and of course they have Lionel Messi, but they can also play with brutality, let's say, kicking you, climbing on you, chopping you down, working the ref. This stuff is common throughout Latin America. In fact, I wrote about it in a book of mine, but the thing is, no one does this stuff better than Argentina. They can essentially play at the highest levels or the lowest, and often you'll see them doing both. Now, there's also been some well-documented racism by fans and players in songs and whatnot, particularly towards black people, whether it's about the French national team made up largely of black players or famous spectators like the streamer IShowSpeed at this year's World Cup.
8: Yeah, so there's been a lot of that, which hasn't helped Argentina lately. But it seemed like 4 years ago, things were different. It seemed like people wanted to see Lionel Messi win a World Cup. So what really has changed between then and now?
9: You know, a lot's changed within this tournament. They came in as, you know, the defending champions. And it's been this great story, you know, Lionel Messi, age 39, leading the team, twilight of his career. He scored 6 goals, I believe, in the first 3 games. And their matches have resembled these quasi-religious events. You know, it's emotionally overwhelming, the passion, the noise. It's a great story. The problem is, it appears to many that FIFA, soccer's villainous governing body, likes that storyline a lot as well, if you look at it from a certain angle. You know, it's almost as if things took a turn after group play, after Argentina barely got past Cape Verde, the tournament's undisputed Cinderella team, because in their next 3 matches, a lot of fans watching would contend that Argentina benefited from some generous calls, some very generous use of VAR, the video assistant referee, and also the non-use of it when perhaps it was needed. So FIFA is, as I just said, you know, such this great villainous organization on their own. And you combine that with Argentina's occasional style of play and these incredible comebacks they've staged and, you know, perhaps generous refereeing. And this is where we are right now.
10: You know, there's been a decades-long feeling by many Latin Americans that Argentines believe themselves to be superior somehow, so that means they'll always root against them. But what do you think of the irony that in this case, Latin Americans would rather root for Spain, the nation that colonized Latin America for hundreds of years?
9: Yeah, I mean, that's just one layer of it. It's looking like a great matchup in so many ways. There's obviously some colonial implications, and, you know, if Argentina show up the way they've been playing throughout this tournament, which, as we talked about, has changed in the past 5 weeks or so. It's going to be a really interesting game. I'm looking forward to it. And to be clear, I think all this stuff makes sports much better. I love having a villain. Of course, I'm a writer, but I personally love this stuff. I don't know about you.
10: Oh, the drama makes it even more fun. Adam Elder is a sports and culture writer. His latest piece in New York Magazine is Why Argentina Has Become the Surprising Villain of This World Cup. He's also the author of the book, New Kids in the World Cup. Adam, thanks.
9: Thank you very much for having me.
10: This is Morning Edition from NPR News. I'm A. Martinez.
0: And I'm Leila Fadel.
1: You're listening to 91.3 WYSO. I'm Shay Frank, filling in for Mike Frazier this morning. We'll have that Ohio newsroom coming up for you later on this morning. 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We're still seeing reports that we'll have some areas of smoke before 3 p.m. today, but after that, we do have a chance of showers and thunderstorms coming in this afternoon. Despite all of that, we still have partly sunny conditions expected with a high near 91. Heat index values are in the low 100s, though, with light and variable wind coming in throughout the morning. Just keep an eye out on that heat as we have showers and thunderstorms bringing cooler temps tonight. It'll be mostly cloudy with a low around 75 this evening. Heat index values can continue to be high, though, throughout the weekend. Look out on Saturday. It's going to be as high as 103 despite showers and thunderstorms in the morning. No major incidents to report, just an update. That accident with the right lane blocked on I-75 northbound before exit 90 has been cleared, but there's still reports of slow traffic going back to exit 83 in Piqua. So you could expect some delays there still this morning, despite that accident being cleared up. It's 6:51.

0: all commercial real estate market has been looking for.
1: The city had been counting on office to residential conversions, trying to solve that housing shortage and office glut at the same time. Where does this AI leasing push fit into all that?
0: You know, I think that office to residential conversions has played a significant role in reducing the overall supply. We've seen hundreds of thousands, if not millions of square feet of office space being completely taken offline because they're being converted to housing and frankly, much needed housing. So I think that's one portion of helping the overall office market. I think the AI leasing comes in as another boost for the office market. You know, they may be taking space in offices that cannot be converted to residential simply because of the floor plates or because of where they're located in the city. It doesn't make sense to convert or it's too costly. And so, you know, these are the types of buildings that these startups are looking for space in.
1: You know, we've all heard a ton about how AI is threatening jobs, but here we have the AI industry coming into a city and promising to add jobs. Have you seen any indication that these moves are actually going to have a meaningful impact on New York's labor market?
0: You know, what I've been hearing in all my conversations across the real estate industry, across the tech industry, is really like no one knows exactly what's going to happen longer term. But most people are confident that in the short-term time frame, and when I say short-term, I mean under 10 years, some people are really looking at 3 to 5 years, they're not concerned. Now, that's a very short time frame. I mean, most office leases stretch far beyond that. So I do think there is a real concern, you know, 10 years later, how much will AI impact workforce once, you know, it evolves more, once leaders have a better understanding of how it impacts their work? Will that reduce overall headcount? I think many people are concerned about that longer term.
1: Natalie Wong is a commercial real estate reporter at Bloomberg. Thank you.
0: Thank you so much.
1: Our executive producer is Nancy Fargali. Our digital team includes Antoinette Brock, Emily McCune, and Dylan Mietinen. Our engineers are Brian Allison, Sam Keenan, and David Schreck. And in New York, I'm Kimberly Adams with the Marketplace Morning Report. 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
3: 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I'm Shay Frank filling in for Mike Frazier this morning. And looking over at the weather, we do have a chance of showers and thunderstorms. That's mainly after 3 p.m. Otherwise, areas of smoke today before that time with partly sunny conditions and a high near 91. No major incidents to report on traffic right now. Just an update where the accident was on I-75 northbound. That right lane was blocked due to an accident, but it has been cleared up. There is still some slow traffic from exit 83, so expect some delays in that area.
4: Up is claims about election fraud. A team of NPR reporters and editors has been going through them and found a lot of old info. It's Morning Edition from NPR News. As Trump was repeating baseless election claims in primetime, the U.S. was attacking bridges used by civilians in Iran. I'm Leila Faldin.
5: And Amy Martinez. It also destroyed infrastructure in a major Iranian port. Also, Secretary of State Marco Rubio wants dozens of countries to help with what he calls far-left terrorism, and how a brand of specialty repair tools inspired eternal devotion with some mechanics. It's Friday, July 17th. On this day in 1941, Joe DiMaggio did not get a hit, ending his 56-game streak. News is next.
6: Live from NPR News in Washington, I'm Windsor Johnston. President Trump used a rare primetime address from the White House last night to renew his calls for tougher voting laws. He also used his speech to reiterate false claims about the 2020 election. As NPR's Tamara Keith reports, Trump offered no new evidence of widespread fraud.
7: Trump has questioned the fairness of every election, going back at least to 2016, an election he won. In his speech, he talked a lot about vulnerabilities in the system, but didn't offer any proof they'd been exploited. In recent months, he has used every lever he can to push Congress to pass the Save America Act, which would require proof of citizenship to register to vote. He tried again last night.
8: Congress must pass the Save America Act.
7: It doesn't have the votes to pass in the Senate. Tamara Keith, NPR News.
6: Federal regulators are investigating President Trump's longtime teleprompter operator over suspected insider trading. NPR's Bobby Allen reports he's accused of using the betting site Kalshi to profit off the president's words.
9: His name is Gabriel Perez. He's Trump's longtime teleprompter operator. Investigators say he made around $100,000 placing bets on what the president would say as he watched the prepared remarks roll across the screen. That's according to two people with knowledge of the investigation who weren't authorized to speak publicly. On booming prediction market sites like Kalshi, bettors can put money on what someone will or won't say, like whether Trump will say fake news or rigged election. The case of Perez appears to be the first time a White House staffer has been implicated in a prediction market scandal. White House Press Secretary Karoline Leavitt called the incident, frankly, a disgrace and said Perez is now on unpaid administrative leave. Bobby Allen, NPR News.
6: The removal of Ukraine's defense minister continues to draw protests across the country. NPR's Joanna Kakissis reports his tenure came during a major shift in Ukraine's favor on the battlefield against Russia.
10: Mykhailo Fedorov, who's 35, had been in the defense job just 6 months. Speaking to reporters, Fedorov said he struggled to work with Ukraine's old-school military chief, Oleksandr Sirsky. Fedorov said Sirsky blocked attempts at innovation. Instead of figuring out how to defeat Russia asymmetrically, Fedorov said, the commander of Ukraine's forces has figured out how to divide the country. Ukrainian President Volodymyr Zelensky removed Fedorov from the post as part of a government reshuffle. The dismissal sparked demonstrations in Ukrainian cities. Protesters demand that Fedorov be reinstated. Joanna Kakissis, NPR News, Kyiv.
6: Stocks closed lower across Asia today on Wall Street. Dow futures are down 374 points. 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
3: You're listening to 91.3 WYSO Yellow Springs. I'm Shea Frank, filling in for Mike Frazier this morning. Recent figures from the Centers for Medicare and Medicaid show Ohio leads the nation in enrollment decline for health care through the Affordable Care Act. State House correspondent Joe Ingles brought us a report about two candidates for U.S. Senate that are talking about it. Charlotte Rudolph's agency helps Ohioans enroll in health care plans. Last year, 60% of her clients enrolled. But this year, she said only 1 in 10 did because of increased premiums due to the loss of the ACA subsidies. Quote, it was sticker shock for our clients. They absolutely could not afford a plan. End quote. Democratic U.S. Senate candidate Sherrod Brown blames John Husted, saying the GOP senator is lining his campaign coffers with big money from insurance companies. Husted said Ohio still has 135,000 more enrolled in ACA than before the subsidies began. And he blames Democrats for blocking his plan that could have extended subsidies, though some Republicans voted against that too. Southside in Bloom will host its annual community celebration event at Dorothy Bacon Memorial Park on July 25th. It will be centered around art, nature, and wellness, highlighting gardens, parks, and green spaces on the south side of Springfield. Activities include guided stretching, Zumba, as well as live music and dancing, and those will take place throughout the day. These mind and body activities serve as a precursor for upcoming lifestyle programs and park activations through the Crabble Family and Community Health Foundation's later this summer. We still have an air quality alert out there in Dayton. There are pollutants, including smoke from Canadian wildfires. Those will continue to adversely impact air quality in the region. We're going to see that smoke carrying throughout 3 p.m. mainly today. After that, we do have a chance of showers and thunderstorms with the partly sunny conditions outside of those storms and a high near 91. Super hot heat index for the next few days, as high as 103 on Saturday. So we're keeping the heat, but at night we do drop to the 70s, so you get a little bit of a respite from that. No major incidents to report. Just a reminder about the accident with the right lane blocked on I-75 northbound. That's by exit 90. No delays reported with that any longer, but still, keep an eye out for that. Oh, we have a brand new accident to report. The left lane is blocked on I-70 westbound. That's at US 68. Once again, no delays reported with that accident, but keep an eye out for future emergency vehicles or delays and responses there. It's 7:07.

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1: 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We're looking at a lot of areas of smoke before 3 p.m. today with partly sunny conditions and a high near 91. But we do have a chance of showers and thunderstorms. Those will be rolling in later on today, mainly after 3 p.m. And as we head into the evening, showers and thunderstorms are likely. That's mainly before 10 p.m., though. Otherwise, it'll be mostly cloudy with a low around 75. So we do have lower temps in the evening and a little bit of showers and thunderstorms breaking up a bit of this intense heat we've been seeing. But those areas of smoke are going to continue through the weekend, so keep an eye out for that. You do have reports that the incident on I-675 northbound before Colonel Glenn Highway has been cleared, but stop-and-go traffic from US-35 is still going on there. And this report is sponsored by Gutter Dunn Roofing.

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1: 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Chance of showers and thunderstorms today, but that'll be mostly after 3 p.m. Until then, we do have areas of smoke forecast throughout the area with partly sunny conditions and a high near 91. Tonight, we do have more showers and thunderstorms likely. That's mainly before 10 p.m., though. It'll be mostly cloudy otherwise with a low around 75. So we're dropping from those high heats to mid-70s, which is a little bit of a break from that heat index, but we're going to get more of that coming into Saturday with a heat index value as high as 103. Looking ahead at the traffic, we do have reports that that incident on I-675 northbound before Colonel Glenn Highway has been cleared, but that Greene County accident has caused some stop-and-go traffic from U.S. 35. So there's still some delays despite that incident being cleared. Otherwise, there is an accident with right lane blocked on I-75 northbound. That's before exit 90. And another accident on the entrance ramp from U.S. 35 westbound. It's the on-ramp from Steve Whelan Boulevard. There are no delays reported with those two accidents, but keep an eye out for any emergency vehicles or other response this morning. It's 7:51.
0: It's Morning Edition from NPR News. I'm A. Martinez.
2: And I'm Leila Fadel. The Men's World Cup final is this weekend in New Jersey. The U.S. hosted the 94 World Cup, too. Back then, World Cup fever in the U.S. led millions of children to sign up for youth soccer. It put the sport on TV for the first time for many American viewers, and it led directly to the creation of Major League Soccer. With our colleagues at Planet Money, NPR's Becky Sullivan looked into how MLS is bringing in a new generation of fans.

0: dip this line?
1: Sure, let's try it.
2: Dorney hands me the net. We stare at the surface, waiting for the white flash of the crab's belly as it emerges from the water.
0: Right there, the big one.
1: Oh! I missed it. I was too slow.
0: A little too slow, but also you didn't dig deep enough under him.
1: I did not go deep enough to get him.
2: The line moves fast. Crabs have great vision and can drop off quickly. Tony coaches me. He says sometimes you have to dip the net 3 feet below the surface to catch them.
0: Right there, that's a crab.
1: Oh! I get.
0: No
1: I went,
0: way,
1: I,
0: you got him,
1: I,
0: man.
1: I got him. Yeah, I finally went deeper like you told me
0: to.
1: You just got to go really deep.
0: You got to dig deep underneath of him.
1: I just got him. When I caught him, you couldn't even see him. He was so far down in the water. It was so murky.
0: Let me speed up this a tad.
1: Oh, I got him.
0: Oh, yes. That's a doubler.
1: Doubler.
0: Yeah.
1: Awesome.
2: I have no idea what a doubler is. Turns out it's a male crab carrying a female underneath. This is fun. I really love this part of it. I love the hunting for the crabs.
0: I agree. That's one of my favorite parts, too.
1: Part of it, I wasn't...
0: Right there.
1: Got him.
2: We continue down the line. I get faster, dig deeper.
1: Oh, he's pretty big. That's a jumbo.
0: Right there.
1: Oh.
2: After 10 minutes, I'm already tired. But I've also brought in a dozen crabs. Frank Langford, NPR News, on the Chesapeake Bay.
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7: 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I'm Shay Frank filling in for Mike Frazier. We've got more Morning Edition coming for you up next. Before that, though, quick weather update. Slight chance of showers and thunderstorms, mainly after 3 p.m. today. Otherwise, you do have areas of smoke before that time at 3, with partly sunny conditions and a high near 91. It's going to be hot, though. Heat index values as high as 101, but we'll drop a little lower tonight. Mostly cloudy with a low around 75. It's 91.3 WYSO, Yellow Springs.
4: Good morning. President Trump's speech about election fraud did not have evidence of illegal voting. NPR's Tam Keith sees Trump laying the groundwork for calling the midterms unfair if Republicans lose. It's Morning Edition from NPR News. The ex-wife of the ICE officer who killed a man in Maine says he abused her, and after the shooting, asked her not to talk about it. I'm Martinez.
5: And I'm Layla Fulton. She does talk about trying to warn people about him for decades. Also, Texas's Hill Country has flooded for the second year in a row. Lessons from last year may have saved lives. And what's different in the new cholesterol drug approved by the FDA? It's Friday, July 17th. On this day in 1902, Willis Carrier came up with designs that would lead to the first air conditioning system. The news is next.
8: Live from NPR News in Washington, I'm Windsor Johnston. Wildfire smoke from Canada is seeping into large parts of the United States, pushing air quality to unhealthy levels from the Dakotas to the Midwest and East Coast. NPR's Kristen Wright reports pollution has reached dangerous levels in some areas, with the Washington Monument sitting behind a haze of smoke.
9: The air quality is expected to get worse throughout the day in D.C., where you can smell the smoke at times. Officials issued a code red alert and categorize the air quality as very unhealthy. Detroit, Chicago, and New York are experiencing some of the worst air quality in the world, according to rankings by IQ Air. And meteorologists say it's among the worst in years. Parts of Pennsylvania hit code purple, which is worse than red. Smoke from more than 800 wildfires burning in Canada is able to travel long distances, and the summer heat can make the air quality even worse. Officials are advising people to stay indoors especially older adults, children, and those with health issues. Kristen Wright, NPR News, Washington.
8: President Trump used a primetime speech from the White House last night to address election security. The White House also released declassified documents it says support the president's claims of voting irregularities and foreign interference in the 2020 election. NPR's Miles Parks reports.
10: He hit on a bunch of the themes that will sound really familiar to anyone who's heard the president over the last few years. The idea that voting machines can't be trusted. The idea that non-citizens are voting in mass in American elections. Shadowy schemes by foreign governments to try to influence voting, that sort of thing. But our team at NPR started looking through all of these documents that the White House published, and it's not really clear what is actually new here that impacts our understanding of the security of America's elections.
8: It's NPR's Miles Parks reporting. President Trump also accused China of interfering in the 2020 election, a claim Beijing denies. The United States is expanding its airstrike campaign against Iran. The U.S. military struck Iranian bridges and power infrastructure overnight. NPR's Jana Rapp reports Tehran retaliated by hitting military targets across the region.
11: The U.S. military says it struck dozens of Iranian targets overnight in attacks meant to degrade Iranian military capability. The targets included six bridges in a southern Iranian province along the Strait of Hormuz and electrical installations. Deliberate attacks on civilian infrastructure could be considered war crimes under international law. Iran said it struck U.S. military targets in Qatar, Bahrain, Kuwait, and Oman in retaliation. In the Kurdistan region of Iraq, an opposition group said at least eight Iranian Kurdish fighters were killed in an Iranian airstrike. Jane Araf, NPR News, Amman.
8: This is NPR News.
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7: 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I'm Shay Frank. I'm here filling in for Mike Frazier this morning to bring you your community-owned public radio for curious listeners. Clark State College is expanding its advanced manufacturing program, in part due to a multi-million dollar grant from the U.S. Department of Labor. The $3.5 million One Workforce grant enabled Clark State College to develop a certificate and an associate degree program in photonics and laser material processing. Photonics is the science of generating, controlling, and detecting light. Laser material processing is a significant part of photonics, using highly focused light beams to cut, weld, or to melt materials without a person touching them. Daryl Grayson is the school's director of advanced manufacturing workforce programs. He says since the beginning of the grant period in 2021, more than 500 individuals have earned a variety of technical certificates, and many are now earning good wages. Quote, we had students who went from $12 an hour to $22 an hour, from some that were working as waitresses and working in restaurants to go into technical careers. And they went from making $3 plus tips to making $32 an hour. I mean, we had that. That's real impact. End quote. Grant dollars also helped to purchase advanced equipment, including a 3D model printer, smart factory technology, and portable training units. A local high school softball team's perfect season and championship win earned an honor from their home city. Springfield Mayor Rob Rue declared July 14th as Kenton Ridge Cougars Softball Team Day. Their championship game was a nail-biter as they rallied from a six-point deficit to win 7-6 against Newark Licking Valley and secured their second consecutive Division IV state softball title. The high school softball team's 32-0 record this season extends their winning streak to 64 games. We're receiving reports of an accident with the right lane blocked on I-75 northbound. That's just before exit 90. No delays with that accident, but keep an eye out there. And there's one more accident on the entrance ramp. It's the on-ramp from Steve Whalen Boulevard to US 35 westbound in Montgomery County. Once again, no major incidents outside of that, but we'll keep you updated. We do have an air quality alert for Dayton with pollutants, including smoke from Canadian wildfires. That should continue to adversely impact air quality in the region for a little while. So be careful if you're going outside. And if you are going to go outside, those smoke conditions are going to be in the area mainly before 3 p.m. Otherwise, a chance of showers and thunderstorms, that's mainly after 3 p.m. And we do have a heat index value today as high as 101. Thankfully, that's going to drop down a little bit this evening with showers and thunderstorms likely before 10 p.m. Otherwise, mostly cloudy conditions with those lower temps in the mid-70s. It's 8:07.

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1: 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We still got a chance of showers and thunderstorms coming in mainly after 3 p.m. today. Otherwise, it'll be partly sunny with a high near 91 and some smoke conditions before 3 p.m. It's going to be warm, though, with a heat index as high as 101. It's going to be worse, though, on Saturday with a heat index value as high as 103. Despite that, we do have showers and thunderstorms forecast as well for the weekend. So just be aware that we might have some rain coming down throughout the weekend and still some high temps. It's 820.

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1: 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We're receiving reports that the accident on I-75 northbound just before exit 90 has been cleared, so that will no longer be an issue in that area. But there is still an accident on the exit ramp of US 35 westbound to Kiwi Street and Wayne Avenue. No delays with that accident. Still keep an eye out this morning, though, for any upcoming issues in that area. We do have an air quality alert that's going to continue for Dayton pretty much throughout the region due to smoke from Canadian wildfires. And that smoke can be seen in our area right before 3 p.m. After that, we're going to have a chance of showers and thunderstorms. Those will bring in a little bit of a cooler temp this evening. But the heat index values are as high as 101 today. So it's going to be another scorcher, and it'll continue to be warm throughout the weekend with a few more showers and thunderstorms forecast throughout the weekend. But we'll keep you updated with the traffic and weather as you continue through your morning commute. It's 8:44.
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0: Good morning, I'm Layla Faldin. Wide-legged pants are in, they're loose, they're airy, and they might send you to the hospital. People online are sharing injuries caused by pants from the retailer Zara. Everything from bruises to scrapes and even broken bones. They're calling them Zara death pants. The issue is all the extra fabric, which people are tripping on. We reached out to Zara, which didn't respond, but you know what people never tripped on? Skinny jeans. It's Morning Edition.
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0: This is Morning Edition from NPR News. I'm Layla Faldin.
6: And Amy Martinez. It's an easy assumption that fans of Spain's national soccer team will be rooting against Argentina this weekend when the two teams face off in the World Cup final, but there are a lot more people around the world hoping Argentina loses. Adam Elder is a sports and culture writer. Adam, so what is it about the way Argentina plays that's historically been unpopular?
7: Oh boy, there's so much going on here. Well, Argentina's won 3 World Cups, but they've always had a style that's very polarizing. You know, they can play with flair, and of course they have Lionel Messi, but they can also play with brutality, let's say, kicking you, climbing on you, chopping you down, working the ref. This stuff is common throughout Latin America. In fact, I wrote about it in a book of mine, but the thing is, no one does this stuff better than Argentina. They can essentially play at the highest levels or the lowest, and often you'll see them doing both. Now, there's also been some well-documented racism by fans and players in songs and whatnot, particularly towards black people, whether it's about the French national team, made up largely of black players, or famous spectators like the streamer IShowSpeed at this year's World Cup.
6: Yeah, so there's been a lot of that, which hasn't helped Argentina lately. But it seemed like 4 years ago, things were different. It seemed like people wanted to see Lionel Messi win a World Cup. So what really has changed between then and now?
7: You know, a lot's changed within this tournament. They came in as, you know, the defending champions. And it's been this great story. You know, Lionel Messi, age 39, leading the team, twilight of his career. He scored 6 goals, I believe, in the first 3 games. And their matches have resembled these quasi-religious events. You know, it's emotionally overwhelming, the passion, the noise. It's a great story. The problem is, it appears to many that FIFA, soccer's villainous governing body, likes that storyline a lot as well, if you look at it from a certain angle. You know, it's almost as if things took a turn after group play, after Argentina barely got past Cape Verde, the tournament's undisputed Cinderella team, because in their next 3 matches, a lot of fans watching would contend that Argentina benefited from some generous calls, some very generous use of VAR, the video assistant referee, and also the non-use of it when perhaps it was needed. So FIFA is, as I just said, you know, such this great villainous organization on their own. And you combine that with Argentina's occasional style of play and these incredible comebacks they've staged and, you know, perhaps generous refereeing. And this is where we are right now.
8: You know, there's been a decades-long feeling by many Latin Americans that Argentines believe themselves to be superior somehow, so that means they'll always root against them. But what do you think of the irony that in this case, Latin Americans would rather root for Spain, the nation that colonized Latin America for hundreds of years?
7: Yeah, I mean, that's just one layer of it. It's looking like a great matchup in so many ways. There's obviously some colonial implications, and, you know, if Argentina show up the way they've been playing throughout this tournament, which, as we talked about, has changed in the past 5 weeks or so. It's going to be a really interesting game. I'm looking forward to it. And to be clear, I think all this stuff makes sports much better. I love having a villain. Of course, I'm a writer, but I personally love this stuff. I don't know about you.
8: No, the drama makes it even more fun. Adam Elder is a sports and culture writer. His latest piece in New York Magazine is Why Argentina Has Become the Surprising Villain of This World Cup. He's also the author of the book, New Kids in the World Cup. Adam, thanks.
7: Thank you very much for having me.
8: This is Morning Edition from NPR News. I'm A. Martinez.
0: And I'm Leila Fadel.
1: 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I'm Shay Frank, filling in for Mike Frazier this morning. 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We got a chance of showers and thunderstorms coming in. That's after 3 p.m. Up until then, though, we do have areas of smoke coming from those Canadian wildfires. Those are going to continue to put us in an air quality alert throughout Dayton. It's going to impact air quality in the region. There's a lot of pollutants and smoke coming from those wildfires. And we do have heat compacted with that smoke coming through. Heat index values as high as 101 today. But we do get a little bit of a break from the heat this evening with some showers and thunderstorms before 10 p.m. and then mostly cloudy conditions and a low around 75. Just a reminder of long-term road construction on I-75 northbound. That's between State Route 4 and Needmore Road around exit 58. Those northbound lanes are shifted to the left due to ongoing rehabilitation work. And that far left lane is a contraflow lane. It has no access to exit ramps in the construction zone. So if you're hoping to exit, just keep an eye out and avoid that far left lane. You'll be stuck in that area. An accident has been cleared on US 35 westbound at Kiwi Street and Wayne Avenue.
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10: From Marketplace in New York, I'm Kimberly Adams. The House Budget Committee approved a $95 billion piece of legislation yesterday that will pave the way for a budget process known as reconciliation. It allows the majority party to pass bills without support from the minority. This would be the third time Republicans have used the process to pass big legislation this Congress. It heads to the House floor next and would fund things like defense and farm assistance. Marketplace's Nancy Marshall-Genzer takes a look at what's in the measure.
11: The budget bill sets aside $73 billion for military and intelligence spending. It's a framework and doesn't say specifically how the money should be spent. That comes later. But Henrietta Trays of the advisory firm Veda Partners expects the Pentagon to spend the money on the war in the Middle East.
12: Most of it is on munitions and operational costs.

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2: As a young man in Chattanooga, Monrovia tried to forget his early life in Liberia, but survivor's guilt caught up with him.
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2: 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Monrovia performs on the next World Cafe.

New music from Sweeping Promises from their album On the Way, You Say I Romanticize. That's Cocoon. I'm very excited for the rest of that record to come out. The classic from the B-52s from their wonderful self-titled debut from many moons ago. If you haven't heard that whole record, by the way, if your only frame of reference for that one perhaps is a Rock Lobster, you should go listen to the rest of it. Really quite astounding for 1979. What a fruitful period, generally. In American music. 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Listener-powered music exploration for Southwest Ohio. Good morning, everybody. Happy Friday. I'm your host, Evan Miller. Got lots of music headed your way. I'm sure you can see it from outside your window. It's smoky out today, folks. As I said earlier with Shea Frank, I literally could taste it the second I walked out the door. So if you don't have to be outside today, while it's like this, I would probably recommend you not do that. It doesn't seem like a great time to be outside. If you are outside, better, no better time than now, perhaps, to pop on a mask if you still have any of those around. That would certainly help you in your outdoor activities today if you have any of those. But otherwise, make sure to find places with filtered air, perhaps a little higher air quality than what's currently outdoors. Let's go down to North Carolina now and hear from the band Ribs from their upcoming album Cold Ribs. This is Not a Boogie.

0: From their grade, Double Nickels on the Dime, that's Minutemen with The Glory of Man. Ribs from North Carolina before that with a new one called Not a Boogie. It's Midday Music on WYSO and Novaphonic.fm. 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
0: Moving on now in this hour, let's hear this from Slow Pulp from their album On the Way, I believe called Melody. Is that correct? Yes, indeed. It is. This one's called Better Man. It's new from Slow Pulp right here on Midday Music.

Lorraine from her upcoming album, Fata Morgana, that's Borderline. Before that, going back to the 80s with Rush, Amy Mann, the guest on that track from Hold Your Fire, that was Time Stand Still, a far cry from where they started their career, perhaps. Slow Pulp, starting off that set from their upcoming album, Melody, you heard Better Man. Let's hear this one from Coella's great new record out now called New Avatar. Here's Out of Time on Midday Music.

0: That's a new one from Nia Archives. You might have read about that yesterday in the latest edition of our bi-weekly music newsletter, The Countdown, from her upcoming album, Emotional Junglist. Georgia Smith, a guest on that track called Get Me Down, and other feature spot tracks. Coella joined by A.K. Paul back there from Coella's latest out now, New Avatar, you heard Out of Time. Thanks so much for listening to Midday Music today here on WYSO and Novaphonic.fm. 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
1: Hey, it's Peter Sagal. 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
0: Let's hear this one now from Steve Lacy. His latest out today called Oh Yeah includes this one called The Feeling. New music from Steve Lacy on Midday Music.

0: Magi Merlin wrapping up our first hour from Powerhouse on the way later this... actually, it's out now. Oh, good to know. That's one called Pixie. Leanne LaHava's back there on Bittersweet. New from Bonobo, joined by Aruj Aftab for Fire on the Water from the upcoming album Distance in Static. And brand new from Steve Lacy, his new one out today called Oh Yeah, You Heard the Feeling, starting off that set. It is Midday Music here on 91.3 WYSO Yellow Springs and WYSO HD2 Novaphonic.fm. I'm your host, Evan Miller. More music coming right up after NPR and WYSO News. Stick around. It's 12:01.
1: Live from NPR News in Washington, I'm Lakshmi Singh. President Trump asserts voting systems are vulnerable to tampering and declassified documents that he says supports his claims. The Republican leader presented no fresh evidence, choosing instead to revisit 2020 and the election loss he's blamed on fraud, contrary to what state elections officials and courts have found. NPR's Miles Parks on allegations Trump's already raised addressing his speech to the nation last night.
2: Our team at NPR started looking through all of these documents that the White House published, and it's not really clear what is actually new here that impacts our understanding of the security of America's elections. I talked with Adrian Fontes after the speech. He's Arizona's top voting official. He's a Democrat. Here's how he described it.
3: I kind of felt a little bit cheated. I was expecting some kind of delicious bombshell that we might be able to investigate, but instead I got a rehash of the same grievance.
2: Fontes was struck by how closely all these classified documents aligned with what was already public about the 2020 election.
1: NPR's Miles Parks reporting. An air quality health alert is in effect ahead of this weekend's World Cup final. NPR's William Jones reports.
4: With a thick haze blanketing the New York region, officials have been urging residents to stay indoors if they can. That didn't stop the Spanish team from training outdoors on Thursday. They'll play Argentina on Sunday afternoon at the New York, New Jersey Stadium, which is an open-air facility. The poor air quality, which is caused by Canadian wildfire smoke sweeping south, has already had an impact on other games in New York this week. A record crowd watched Gotham FC play Washington Spirit in the National Women's Soccer League despite the orange haze. Players took two breaks each half because of the air quality index. Some rain, however, is forecasted, which could help disperse some of the smoke ahead of the World Cup final on Sunday. William Jones, NPR News.
1: The UK's ruling party has named the former mayor of Manchester, England, Andy Burnham, as its leader, paving the way for him to succeed Keir Starmer as Prime Minister. Here's NPR's Lauren Freyer.
5: My honour to declare that the duly elected leader of the Labour Party is Andy Burnham.
6: Burnham succeeds caretaker Prime Minister Starmer, whom polls showed failed to convince voters that change was coming amid rising costs of living and slow growth. In his first speech as ruling party leader, Burnham said the UK has, quote, turned its back on working class communities that were once the centre-left Labour Party's base.
7: And that's what we're going to do, everybody. We're going to give them hope back.
6: He promised to unite his party, reverse the privatization of various industries, and devolve power away from the capital to municipal and regional authorities.
1: That's NPR's Lauren Freyer reporting. This is NPR.
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9: You're listening to 91.3 WYSO. Good afternoon. I'm Shay Frank with your midday news update. Clark State College is expanding its advanced manufacturing program, in part due to a multi-million dollar grant from the U.S. Department of Labor. WYSO education reporter Catherine Mobley explains.
10: The $3.5 million One Workforce grant enabled Clark State College to develop a certificate and an associate degree program in photonics and laser material processing. Photonics is the science of generating, controlling, and directing light. Laser material processing is a significant part of photonics, using highly focused light beams to cut, weld, or to melt materials without a person touching them. Daryl Grayson is the school's director of advanced manufacturing workforce programs. He says since the beginning of the grant period in 2021, more than 500 individuals have earned a variety of technical certificates, and many are now earning good wages.
11: We have students who went from $12 an hour to $22 an hour, from some that were working as waitresses and working in restaurants to go into technical careers. And they went from, you know, making $3 plus tips to making $32 an hour. I mean, we've had that. That's real impact.
10: Grant dollars also help to purchase advanced equipment, including a 3D model printer, smart factory technology, and portable training units. Reporting for WYSO News, I'm Catherine Mobley.
9: Dayton's mayor will participate in an international leadership training program. It's called the Bloomberg Harvard City Leadership Initiative. For 9 months, participants will learn how to organize teams around outcomes, ground decisions and evidence, and collaborate across departments and sectors. Their goal is to create strategies enabling their local government to more effectively address a range of issues, including housing affordability, economic growth, public safety, and emergency response. Mayor Shanice Turner-Sloss, along with two Dayton City officials, will begin the program in August. They will join 46 mayors from 15 countries. This is the 10th year for this program, established with the Harvard Kennedy School and the Harvard Business School. Sarah Wickham with Ohio Tourism says they've long been focused on marketing to tourists who would visit by car. But she says there are new opportunities with flights to Ohio announced by JetBlue, Southwest and Air Canada, and low-cost carriers Avelo, Allegiant, and Breeze.
12: We market in those places that are like 3 to 5 hours drive away from Ohio. And so we're really now kind of looking at what are the opportunities that all of these new flights into and out of Ohio are bringing.
9: Wickham says the number one reason tourists give for being in Ohio is visiting friends and relatives, with attractions such as amusement parks, big events, and other activities the second reason. A portion of the Great Miami River Recreation Trail will temporarily close Monday. The trail at the Dayton Canoe Club on Riverside Drive in Dayton has long been a trouble spot along the trail. That's according to the Miami Conservancy District. So the district will begin a repair project there. The trail will be closed for about 30 days. The Conservancy District says the trail narrows and cracks. Failing joints in the aging concrete surface have allowed water to leak into the Canoe Club clubhouse for years. Crews will replace the concrete deck, rebuild joints, and restore proper drainage. They will have a detour sign at the area for the duration of construction. Dayton City Manager Shelley Dickstein will retire in March. Dickstein has worked for more than 30 years for the City of Dayton. She moved through the roles of Senior Development Specialist, Special Projects Administrator, Assistant City Manager, and then became City Manager. She has worked with 6 mayors and 13 city commissioners. Her tenure ran through some large and impactful events in the city's history. That includes the Memorial Day tornadoes of 2019, a mass shooting in the Oregon District, the COVID-19 pandemic, and the NATO Parliamentary Assembly coming to the city last year. She says in a statement that through these major events and everyday demands, quote, our team remained steady, compassionate, and results-driven, end quote. Her time in office has also included controversy and some resident pushback. This includes the recent public frustration over the city's use of flock cameras that used AI to read and track license plates. And that's your newscast from 91.3 WYSO. I'm Shay Frank.
13: Before the U.S.-Iran war, about 1/5 of the world's oil passed freely through the Strait of Hormuz. Now Iran controls the strait and ship traffic is stalled. What precedent does that set for other waterways?
14: What now, the U.K. or Morocco claiming control over the Strait of Gibraltar, or Malaysia claiming control over the Balkan Strait?
13: I'm Elsa Chang. That's on All Things Considered from NPR News.
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0: Brand new from Phoebe Bridgers from her album On the Way, Lost Weekend. That was Lost Boys. Teenage Fan Club before that, off their debut, A Catholic Education. You heard Everything Flows and Make Out Videotape. That's the band Mac DeMarco was in before he went by his government name. From their final album, Ying Yang, you heard Island Groovies starting off our noon hour here on Midday Music on 91.3 WISO and Novaphonic.fm. I'm your host, Evan Miller. Thanks so much for tuning in. 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
0: Here's the latest from the Tubbs, from their upcoming first record for Merge Records, Hard Life, due in September. Here's Who's Gonna Love You Now. It's the Tubbs on Midday Music.

The Wahs from their one and only album, that's Timeless Melody. Recent new music from Snail Mail before that. Off of Ricochet, you heard My Maker, the latest single from The Tubbs, starting that set. Who's Gonna Love You Now? Here's the latest sound from Chicago's Sharp Pins. It's Saturday Sun.

0: Indianapolis's Wishy from their upcoming album, Nature's Pill. That was All the Rage. The Beatles before that, the semi-recent new stereo mix of Rain, a single from the Beatles released around the time that they put out Revolver. That's from the great super deluxe stereo remix edition of Revolver out back in 2022. A fascinating new take on that single, which also includes a Paperback Writer and Revolver, the record. You should go check it out. As someone who is, that's their favorite Beatles record, I found it to be very eye-opening. Sharp Pins before that with a new one called Saturday Sun. 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Ticket info for Gregory Allen Isakoff is at axs.com. 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
0: Continuing on through this noon hour, let's hear this from Graham Hunt from his album due later this year in, when is it? Such small font I printed on this CD case, due in August, called American Pyramid. Here's a new one from Graham Hunt, Riverboat Blues, right here on Midday Music.

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Flea off his new one, his first solo record out now, Honora. That was Free As I Wanna Be. Flea and a great band of L.A. jazz greats of right now. Recently just got an NPR Tiny Desk concert. Also, who just got an NPR Tiny Desk concert, Grindcore Pioneers Napalm Death. Fascinating stuff happening at the Tiny Desk these days. Flea, you just heard with a Free As I Wanna Be. Elato Tropical back there. The new duo of Elato Negro and Reina Tropical. From their self-titled debut out today, that was Sensacion, starting our 1 o'clock hour here on Midday Music on WYSO and Novaphonic.fm. I'm your host, Evan Miller. More music headed your way for me for this hour, then more music headed your way at 2 with NPR's World Cafe. In the meantime, let's hear this one from DJ Harrison, joined by Pink Sifu for this one called Y'all Good.

0: Outcast from the great Stankonia. That's So Fresh, So Clean. Sid, joined by Blue June before that on Colin from Sid's record on the way later this year. Beard, DJ Harrison, joined by Pink Sifu starting that set for Y'all Good. It's Midday Music on WYSO and Novaphonic.fm. 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
0: Let's hear from Patchy Man now off his latest out last year called Another Place. This one, Berlin. Patchy Man, here on Midday Music.

0: I'd put that in the running for the best instrumental song ever put to tape. I don't think that's a controversial opinion on that one. The competition would be fierce, but I think that would have a real fighting chance. That's Booker T and the MGs with Green Onions. New from the Womack sisters before that. Of the Womack musical family, you might know from their upcoming self-titled debut. That was If I Let You. You can see them live, by the way, later this year in September, alongside Lalome and The Sacred Souls down in Cincinnati. That's a great bill. Lee Scratch Perry and Mouse on Mars back there with Hollow Shiva and Patchy Man starting that set for us. Getting into a lot of sort of dubby places in that set of tunes. Berlin from Patchy Man starting that set. Thanks so much for listening to Midday Music today here on WYSO and Novaphonic.fm. 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
0: Got time for left for a little bit more today. Speaking of folks you can see in September, on his first North American tour later this year, since signing to Jag Jaguar Records, I believe, last month, Melbourne, Australia's Way Dynamic will be at Columbus's Ace of Cups on September the 25th, I believe, which is, I'm pretty sure, Saturday. Last year's record reissued this year in the fall called Massive Shoe. Here's Way Dynamic from that one called People Settle Down.

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0: Sonic Youth taking us out of today's show from Rather Ripped. This is Incinerate. Parquet Courts back there from the great Human Performance album of theirs. That was Dust. New from Kiwi Jr. before that. The title track to their upcoming album, Blowing Up. Way Dynamic from Melbourne, Australia started off the final set of today's show with People Settle Down. That does it for today's edition of Midday Music here on 91.3 WISO Yellow Springs and WISO HD2, Novaphonic.fm. Listener-powered music exploration for Southwest Ohio. I've been your host, Evan Miller. More music up next with NPR's World Cafe. I'll see you again on Monday. It's 2 o'clock.
1: As a young man living in Chattanooga, Tennessee, John J. Lowe, who performs as Monrovia, tried to forget his early life in Liberia. But survivor's guilt caught up with him.
2: I felt like I didn't, you know, deserve it because I had chosen to try to live this American life, this American dream, and just try to assimilate, fit in with everybody, and not really think about those traumatic things.
1: Music was what helped Mon process those feelings. He'd play live on TikTok, and one moment led to a breakthrough.
2: It was an accident. My manager texts in the comment section, "Big love." And I just said, you know, big love ahead. And so that song was the opening to us being

0: It's Monrovia here on World Cafe. The new album is Bloodline. It's available now. It was an absolute pleasure. Congratulations on the record. Best of luck in the coming year, and come back and see us whenever you want.
1: I absolutely will. Thank you so much. Appreciate it.
0: That's Monrovia. We're back in a minute with more World Cafe.
2: I'm Rev Cool, a concept, a vibration, a dance. 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

0: That song was inspired by a reading of Bertrand Russell's A History of Western Philosophy. Carl Wallinger of the band World Party wrote it after reading the 1945 book, Is It Like Today? That wraps up this edition of The Cafe. Appreciate you listening, and thanks to our affiliates nationwide who make this show possible, a show we produce diligently from WXPN at the University of Pennsylvania in Philadelphia. We'll talk to you soon on the next World Cafe from NPR.
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3: 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It's 3 o'clock.
0: From NPR, it's World Cafe. Hey, I am Kaleo. Nate Amos seems like an incredibly busy guy, splitting time between the band Water From Your Eyes and his own solo project, This Is Lorelei. With not a lot of time, he wrote his new album entirely from the road. It's called The Singer in My Band. Coming up, we'll hear Billy Kane back.
4: Billy doesn't need to watch the screen, 'cause he knows most every word and what it means.
0: And then, later in the hour, talk about some great musical lineage, being related to Sam Cooke and Womack and Womack. Meet the Womack.

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1: Live from the archives, it's World Cafe. I'm Stephen Kaleo. We've had thousands of artists and bands step through the doors in our studios, and we've recorded their sessions, and this is our chance to play a few back. And this one takes me back to the 90s, because John McCrae and Cake were ruling alternative airwaves, and this was their biggest hit, which was so weird to me because the music video is literally people on the street talking over the entire song about their first impression of the song. It was very meta and ahead of the time, and they stopped by the cafe to play this one. It's Never There, live from the archives.

0: Roots rock reggae. Bob Marley. What more do you need? Well, a few more songs, otherwise we're going to end this hour 20 minutes early, so we shouldn't do that. So I'll give you more of what you need next on World Cafe.
1: Before the U.S.-Iran war, about one-fifth of the world's oil passed freely through the Strait of Hormuz. Now Iran controls the strait and ship traffic is stalled. What precedent does that set for other waterways?
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0: Carr from 2020. That's first time putting the wraps on this edition of The Cafe. Thanks so much for listening, and thanks to the public radio station you're listening to right now. They make this show possible. We produce this program from WXPN at the University of Pennsylvania in Philadelphia. Talk to you soon on the next World Cafe from NPR.
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0: 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Coming up next on WYSO is NPR News on All Things Considered with your host, Jerry Kenny. More music on the way on Novaphonic with your Friday afternoon mix. And more music on both channels at 8 o'clock this evening, your Friday night dance party on the airwaves, starting with Around the Fringe with Rev Cool, more at 10 on Club Cuts with Barry Leonard. Thanks so much for listening to WYSO and Novaphonic as part of your Friday afternoon news or more music. Coming up next, it's 4 o'clock.
1: Americans were blatantly lied to about the security of our election infrastructure.
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3: We will fact check his claims and look at the politics of the effort.
2: For Friday, July 17th, it's All Things Considered from NPR News. I'm Scott Detrow.
3: And I'm Elsa Chang. It's another summer of hazy, dangerous smoke hanging over American cities due to major wildfires.
4: About a week ago, this was the third busiest season in recent times in terms of amount of area burned.
2: We will hear from fans in Spain and Argentina ahead of Sunday's big World Cup final.
3: And Tracy Ellis Ross on the deep love between humans and dogs and how hard it is to say goodbye.
5: They say that pets leave us when someone needs them more. And it was comforting to me to know that.
2: First News.
6: Live from NPR News, I'm Lakshmi Singh. Federal health officials investigating the cyclospora outbreak are advising people to avoid eating shredded iceberg lettuce at Taco Bell locations in these five states: West Virginia, Ohio, Michigan, Kentucky, and Indiana. The parasite has sickened thousands of people. California supplier Taylor Farms writes on social media that it is voluntarily removing all iceberg lettuce sourced from central Mexico, but it adds that none of its branded salads or kits are associated with the outbreak. Millions of people from the Midwest to the Mid-Atlantic are enduring a third straight day of unhealthy air quality because of the thick smoke from the wildfires burning in Canada. It's affecting people like Laura Shapiro in New York.
7: You can feel, you know, you're smelling terrible things. You can feel a little bit in your breathing, you know, and you just know that it's not good to breathe in all these toxins.
6: And Samuel Etienne in Chicago.
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0: You're listening to 91.3 WYSO Yellow Springs, connecting our community through news, music, and storytelling. I'm Jerry Kenny. We've got more news from NPR coming up with support in the 5 o'clock hour from Levitt Pavilion, Dayton. On stage tonight is bluegrass band J2B2. Tomorrow, singing-songwriting duo Shakespeare will perform. All concerts are family-friendly and open to the community. Details at levittdayton.org. And just a note for tonight's performances, that has been moved indoors to the tank inside the Dayton Arcade. No coolers are permitted there, and space is limited. Just an FYI at 5 o'clock.
1: He asked me to basically talk good in his character, not to talk bad about him, and I told him that I was not going to lie for him.
2: New details emerge about the ICE officer who fatally shot a Colombian man in Maine this week.
3: For Friday, July 17th, it's All Things Considered from NPR News.
2: I'm Elsa Chang.
3: And I'm Scott Detrow. Could shredded lettuce at Taco Bell's in a few states be linked to the cyclosporiasis outbreak?
4: Wash your hands and any fresh produce thoroughly under running water before eating, cutting, or cooking.
2: Also, we're more than halfway through primary elections. We'll look at how the map of competitive Senate races is shaping up.
3: And new research finds that headers are responsible for fewer goals each World Cup.
5: Headers are a good example of one area of the pitch where tactical innovations are really driving responses.
2: Those stories and more after this summary of the day's news.
6: Live from NPR News in Washington, I'm Libby Casey. President Trump and his team had been teasing what they called a bombshell announcement on election integrity. But as NPR's Miles Parks reports, Trump's speech to the nation last night provided no new evidence for the fraud claims Trump has been making for years.
7: Last night's unveiling of newly declassified material tracked with what was already known about the 2020 election. Take Trump's claims about China, for instance. He described a sinister plot to interfere in the 2020 election, involving access to millions of voter records. But it was known China favored Joe Biden as a candidate. And the data Trump is talking about is generally public record and widely available, says David Becker of the Center for Election Innovation and Research.
8: Having the voter data itself doesn't allow you to change anything. I can have my kids' class list, but that doesn't mean I can change the grades of everybody in the class.
7: Trump provided no new evidence for any fraudulent votes cast in American elections. Miles Parks, NPR News, Washington.
6: The air quality is poor from the Dakotas into the Midwest and across the East Coast. Wildfire smoke from Canada is spiking pollution in the U.S. to dangerous levels. NPR's Kristen Wright reports.
9: Detroit, Chicago, and New York are experiencing some of the worst air quality in the world, according to rankings by IQ Air. And meteorologists say it's among the worst in years. Parts of Pennsylvania hit code purple, which is worse than red. Smoke from more than 800 wildfires burning in Canada is able to travel long distances, and the summer heat can make the air quality even worse. Officials are advising people to stay indoors

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2: 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I'm Jerry Kenny. 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
4: In Los Angeles, I'm Kai Rizdal. It is Friday today. This one is the 17th of July. Good as always to have you along, everybody. We are, in the interests of time, just going to jump right in. Catherine Rampell's at MS Now and The Bulwark as well. Anna Swanson is at the New York Times. Hey, you two.
5: Hey, Kai.
6: Hey, Kai.
4: Catherine, you get to go first. The six letters with which we will start are CPI and PPI. When you got those inflation numbers, what was the first thing you thought of?
5: Almost who cares? Not who cares, really, but it's like they're just so dated at this point. This is the problem. Yeah. These numbers are always very backward-looking by design, you know, not by design, but just like...
4: Well, yeah, I mean, kind of by design, right?
5: That's not intended to be backward-looking. It's right. That's the only option we have, I guess. But they are especially backward-looking right now because, the sort of erratic policymaking and the on-again, off-again, on-again, off-again war with Iran just makes any data imprint extremely perishable, right? That these snapshots are from a point in time that in some ways is in no way relevant to the point in time today, much less in the coming months. So great that the numbers were softer than expected, you know, that inflation was cooler than expected, mm-hmm. not as bad as expected. But, you know, since those metrics were calculated, a lot has changed and the war's back on again. So it's really hard to get too excited by a couple of soft imprints.
4: So Anna, the thing I've been

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1: 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I'm Jerry Kenny. Up next, we've got more news coming your way from NPR. Then stick around in the 7 o'clock hour for fresh air. 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
5: Live from NPR News in New York City, I'm Dwalisa Kautau. For a third straight day, wildfire smoke from Canada and Minnesota continued to move across the Midwest and down to the Mid-Atlantic. In Washington, D.C., visitors to the National Mall had this to say.
6: It's affecting everybody's physical activity, no doubt.
7: It's kind of natural to have wildfires. It's been that way for millions of years, so I have zero concerns. And it's a part of nature's process.
8: Honestly, I just wanted to ride. I've rode it like a week, so I'm like, you know what, it's time to get back out here, you know. And then I stepped out my car, and it smelled kind of smoky.
5: That's Henry Galdamez from Maryland, Jason McCall from Tennessee, and Bob Kerr, a tourist from Massachusetts. Numerous states are registering poor air quality, including South Central Pennsylvania, where a code purple is in effect. This means air quality can be especially harmful and unhealthy for vulnerable populations. President Trump's businesses made more than $2 billion last year, and NPR's Ashley Lopez talked to some swing voters in Pennsylvania to gauge reaction.
9: NPR observed two online focus groups featuring 12 voters who supported Joe Biden in 2020 and then voted for Trump in 2024. Half the voters shrugged off news that Trump made billions of dollars last year, mostly from cryptocurrency. But the other half, including Bhavana, who participated under the condition her last name would not be used, said this is a serious issue.
10: For me, when I see that, the first thing that comes to my mind is abuse of power. And that to me is morally wrong. And that itself should be a problem and is a problem to me.
9: Other voters said they were not troubled by Trump's earnings because he is a businessman and because they believe that most politicians are corrupt. Ashley Lopez, NPR News.
5: Gas is climbing again to nearly $4 a gallon for regular. AAA says the price went up 10 cents in the last week. Across the country, diesel is averaging more than $5 a gallon. This is NPR.
1: You're listening to 91.3 WYSO. I'm Jerry Kenny. Thanks for joining us. Clark State College is expanding its advanced manufacturing program in part due to a multi-million dollar grant from the U.S. Department of Labor. WYSO education reporter Catherine Mobley explains.
11: The $3.5 million One Workforce grant enabled Clark State College to develop a certificate and an associate degree program in photonics and laser material processing. Photonics is the science of generating, controlling, and directing light. Laser material processing is a significant part of photonics, using highly focused light beams to cut, weld, or to melt materials without a person touching them. Daryl Grayson is the school's director of Advanced Manufacturing Workforce Programs. He says since the beginning of the grant period in 2021, more than 500 individuals have earned a variety of technical certificates, and many are now earning good wages.
12: We have students who went from $12 an hour to $22 an hour, from some that were working as waitresses and working in restaurants to go into technical careers, and they went from, you know, making $3 plus tips to making $32 an hour. I mean, we've had that. That's real impact.
11: Grant dollars also helped to purchase advanced equipment, including a 3D model printer, smart factory technology, and portable training units. Reporting for WYSO News, I'm Catherine Mobley.
1: Southside in Bloom will host its annual community celebration event at Dorothy Bacon Memorial Park on July 25th. It'll be centered around art, nature, and wellness, highlighting gardens, parks, and screen spaces on the south side of Springfield. Activities include guided sketching, Zumba, as well as live music, and dancing will take place throughout the day. These mind and body activities serve as a precursor for upcoming lifestyle programs and park activations through the Craybill Family and Community Health Foundations later this summer. Stay with us. It's Fresh Air coming up at 7 o'clock. We've got Today from the Ohio Newsroom at 6:44, and just ahead, more from NPR on 91.3 WYSO.
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13: This is All Things Considered from NPR News. I'm Elsa Chang in Culver City, California.
2: And I'm Scott Detrow in Washington. For millions across the U.S., smoke from wildfires burning in Canada and northern Minnesota means yet another day living in a thick, toxic haze. President Trump weighed in on the smoke today with a social media post blaming Canada for not maintaining its forests properly. But a big part of the problem is really climate change, which is, of course, not just one country's issue. NPR's Ava Berger joins us to talk about this. Hey, Ava.
14: Hi, Scott.
2: Let's start with these fires I just mentioned. The count's, what, 900 fires in Canada today? That just seems like such an enormous number. Is that normal?
14: Well, wildfires are typical for this time of year, Scott. So these regions will have fires caused by things like lightning strikes, thunderstorms. But in the province of Ontario, where most of the smoke we're seeing is actually coming from, the number of fires are still increasing, and they're not expected to get under control until maybe the beginning of August. Ontario now has the most active fires by province. There are nearly 200 burning. And as you mentioned, in Canada, the total is close to 900. Here's how Jeff Coulson puts it. He's a warning preparedness meteorologist. That's a person who studies the weather and public safety. He's with the government agency Environment Canada.
15: About a week ago, this was the third busiest season in recent times in terms of amount of area burned.
2: Let's talk about climate change. Scientists know that climate change is a big contributing factor to these fires. Can they quantify or have a sense of just how much of a role it plays?
14: So climate change is a part of this problem, yes, when it comes to the fires. Colleen Reed is an associate professor of geography at the University of Colorado Boulder. She's been studying the impacts of wildfire smoke, and she talked with me about this exact question.
16: So some of it is due to the fact that, you know, climate change is happening, the world is warming, and what happens when there's higher temperatures is that there's sort of more evaporation of water, and so it dries out fuels so that when there's an ignition source, those fuels are more likely to burn.
14: And she said there's other factors too, like past forest management practices have been to actually suppress fires, and that's led to a buildup of vegetation that we're now seeing burn. But there was a study out of Stanford in June, and that showed that prescribed fires, starting fires actually, could cut deadly smoke pollution by 20% in active fire years.
2: Okay. How does this year compare to other years?
14: So in terms of the smoke, it's starting to look similar to 2023. If you remember, Scott, that horrible smoke, it was in the same places that we're seeing now. Mm-hmm. And here's what climate researchers are telling me about that smoke. Because temperatures were so hot in the fire areas and there was so much dry vegetation, the areas got super, super strong. They got so hot that they generated their own weather, like clouds. And these clouds then functioned like a chimney, a super long chimney, shooting smoke into the upper atmosphere. And and then the jet stream, and then the wind was like a fire hose, and it pushed the smoke into these areas of the U.S.
17: Just how dangerous is the smoke?
14: It's really dangerous. It has a number of health effects on the heart and respiratory system. I want to mention a study last year in the journal Nature that said that as many as 70,000 people could die prematurely from wildfire smoke inhalation by the middle of this century. Currently, the number of deaths from smoke is about 40,000 this year.
17: NPR's Ava Berger, thank you.
14: Thanks, Scott.
3: The comedy Gail Daughtry and the Celebrity Sex Pass stars Zoe Deutsch as a young woman whose husband-to-be has a fling with his celebrity crush, Jennifer Aniston.
18: I had a celebrity free pass thing with my fiancé, but he took it literally. So now I need to have sex with Jon Hamm to even out the score and save my relationship.
19: Gotcha.
3: The film is in theaters now. David Wayne directed and co-wrote it. And as NPR's Mundalit Del Barco reports, he's been making absurdist comedy with his friends for years.
20: David Wayne's new movie is a ridiculous send-up of The Wizard of Oz. Instead of Dorothy Gale from Kansas, Gail Daughtry travels to Los Angeles, picking up friends along the way on her quest to bed actor Jon Hamm, who plays along. Like all of Wayne's movies, this one is filled with dumb jokes and silly visual gags, like when Hamm's Mad Men co-star John Slattery's foot keeps getting slammed in a door. Wayne says it took a decade to make the film, which he shot entirely in Los Angeles.
4: The idea of a comedy feature film that's just a comedy, that isn't also an action franchise or a horror movie, is shockingly and very sadly rare.
20: Wayne co-wrote the film with one of his closest friends, Ken Marino, with whom he's been making films since they were film school students at NYU in the late 1980s. Actor Joe Latrullio, who's in the new film, has also known Wayne since their undergraduate days when they began honing their brand of humor.
21: If it involves wordplay or slapstick or extending the joke and the bit a little bit more, it's going to be right in David's wheelhouse.
20: At NYU, Wayne and 10 of his friends created and performed comedy skits as a troupe called The State. They became so successful, their show was picked up by MTV. In 2001, Wayne got his friends together again for a goofy, low-budget movie that's become a cult classic, Wet Hot American Summer. It's set in a raucous 1980s summer camp in the Poconos, with the camp counselors played by comedic actors including Paul Rudd, Bradley Cooper, Amy Poehler, and Elizabeth Banks.
22: Let's all promise that in 25 years from today, we'll meet again and we'll see what kind of people we've blossomed into. 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
23: Is it like 9 or 9:30?
22: Great, because I have something at 11.
20: 25 years later, many in the cast are now household names, and Wayne still hears compliments.
4: People are like, that movie is my litmus test for who I think is on my wavelength or who I think is cool or who I want to date.
24: People come up and tell me it's their favorite movie of all time. All of it just seems hysterical.
20: Marguerite Moreau played Rudd's girlfriend in Wet Hot American Summer. Like many in the cast, she's also in Wayne's newest film.
24: He's always been very playful and excited by everyone's ideas.
20: Wayne was born in 1969 and grew up in Cleveland watching Saturday Night Live and obsessed with comedians Steve Martin, Woody Allen, and Mel Brooks. As a 12-year-old, he did card tricks at kids' birthday parties.
25: Did you have like a name for your magic?
4: When I was a kid, Wayne O the Great.
20: As an older teen, Wayne was a counselor at a Jewish summer camp in Maine.
4: I just really always had a very special feeling about summer camp and how like every day feels like a month. You know, your hormones are raging and special friendships, and I just was excited to use that as the backdrop for then what was a very silly, absurd comedy in many ways, but also, for my money, has a lot of warmth and truth under it.
20: In August, Wayne is celebrating the 25th anniversary of Wet Hot American Summer by going on tour with the Middle-Aged Dad Jam Band. He and his old college buddies and those in his film ensemble play covers of 70s and 80s songs with Wayne on the drums and singing.
26: Don't worry, Daddy, I'll have a home and a respectable
20: From his tricked-out garage, where he rehearses and makes music videos with the band, Wayne says he plans to continue making music and comedy with his closest friends.
4: I think when you're in college and you find people that you connect with and you share a sensibility with, you're like, oh my God, let's hold hands and just never let go and let's keep doing this forever. I feel like if I'm going to go to work in the morning and do something that's really hard and takes a lot of energy, why not do it with the people that are your longtime friends who you have a shorthand with and who you enjoy being around and who are like family and who are the best in the biz. Why would you ever not do that?
20: Mandalit Del Barco, NPR News, Los Angeles.
17: 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Hoping
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5: I'm Caitlin Thorne. Telling people that you visited every national park is impressive. Add in that you did it alongside your 93-year-old grandmother, and you have a story that thousands will eagerly follow online. Muskegon County native Brad Ryan and his grandma, Joy, visited all 63 national parks together, sleeping in tents and braving the elements, all in the name of rebuilding a family bond that had been fractured by divorce. Brad shared the story in his new book, Grandma, Joy, and Me, A Journey of Healing, One National Park at a Time. Brad joins me to discuss their travels. Hi, Brad.
7: Hey, Caitlin. Thank you so much.
5: You and your grandma didn't set out to hike all 63 national parks. Originally, you were just going to the Smoky Mountains National Park. What happened during that trip that made you decide to take on this challenge together?
7: This was supposed to be a one-and-done camping trip. She told me when she was 80 years old that she had never seen a mountain. And that was something that I thought was simple in its scale, that we could do that in a weekend, and why not? But I had a little bit of a delay on that because I got accepted into graduate school, then vet school. And so about 5 years later, when she was 85, we finally had a breakaway to the Great Smoky Mountains National Park. And at age 85, she not only saw her first mountain, she slept in a tent, she fell off the air mattress twice and laughed about it. And the next day when the fog lifted, she not only saw that first mountain, but she climbed one too. And I went back to vet school an entirely different person. I started off really in a dark place with my mental health. And by the time that weekend was over, after 4 years of struggling with chronic depression and suicidal ideation, suddenly my lens was widened and there was a reset in my brain. And I just realized that there was still joy to find in life and that there was a world waiting for me on the other side of vet school.
5: You are both from small towns, have Appalachian roots, but are from different generations. How was the experience of traveling the country different for the two of you, and how was it the same?
7: Well, I mentioned in the book that when we were in the Redwood Forest and I was watching her look up into the canopy as high as she could go, in that moment, I just realized that, you know, we make too much of the age divide. She is 51 years older than me, but I said in Redwood years, we're practically the same age. So it's all in really how you look at it and who you're standing next to that makes you decide whether or not you are quote unquote old or too old. Too old to be a friend. Who said that? You know, who made that rule? And I think that we have a lot to gain from intergenerational connection. It was an interesting combination, but it works itself out on the open road. When you're driving across South Dakota for hours and hours and hours, eventually you're going to have conversations. And some of them were fun and joyful, but as you'll see when you read Grandma Joy and Me, a lot of the journey was less about the national parks and more about confronting a history and a legacy of trauma and abuse. And that's what we did on the open road together.
5: That's beautiful. I love that you had that opportunity. And you know, many of us do not have the time or money to embark on this sort of expedition with our loved ones. What lesson can we take from the book?
7: Well, the thing about it is, the U.S. National Parks for my grandma Joy and I made sense in the context of our relationship and our love of nature, that she was the grandmother who would take me to the state parks locally. But for the 60% of elderly adults who are admitted to nursing homes across this country and never receive a single visitor, all they want is for someone to show up and have a conversation with them. But at the end of the day, what we're all looking for is the same thing. We're looking for connection. We are looking for a dose of nature, a reset, a place to quiet the mind. And we're looking for connection, I think. And loneliness is a huge epidemic for people in younger generations and the elderly. And so my message is that there is a whole new world of potential for healing out there if we look at the power of intergenerational connection.
5: Brad Ryan, thank you so much for taking the time today.
7: My pleasure. Thanks, Caitlin.
5: That's all today from the Ohio Newsroom. We'll talk with you Monday.
1: 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Coming up, we've got more from NPR. Then stick around in the 7 o'clock hour for Fresh Air. It's Poetry and Music tonight at 8 with Conrad's Corner. And Andy Valeri is your host for tonight's Around the Fringe Friday night dance party on the airwaves. 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
8: 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I'm Scott Detrow.
3: And I'm Elsa Chang. 48 teams began the journey, and more than 5 weeks later, just two remain. Argentina and Spain are the last teams standing, set to face off Sunday in the 2026 World Cup soccer final at MetLife Stadium in New Jersey. From Barcelona to Buenos Aires, fans are dreaming of glory and bracing for heartbreak, as we hear from Natalie Alcoba in Argentina, and first, Miguel Macias in Spain.
9: It's late July in Spain, and on weekends the cities begin to empty. Millions head to the coast seeking relief from the summer heat along Spain's nearly 5,000 miles of coastline. By Sunday, towns like this one in southern Spain will become giant open-air living rooms, with families and friends spilling into the streets, gathering around outdoor screens for the World Cup final. People like Rafael Cortés. Cortés says he's hoping that one player, Lamine Yamal, shines on Sunday. Lamine Yamal, that's the name you hear about the most. The teenage soccer sensation who has become the face of Spain's new generation. Songs have been written about him. He only celebrated his 19th birthday this week, and the symbolism isn't lost on anyone. Argentina's legendary Lionel Messi, who once cradled and bathed an infant Yamal during a charity photo shoot in Barcelona, will now face him in a World Cup final. It's football's old master against the player many in Spain hope will define its future. For generations, Spanish fans watched teams full of talent fall short on football's biggest stage, until 2010, when they won their first World Cup in South Africa. La Roja Baila, The Red Once Danced, became the soundtrack of Spain's national team, of the joy that came with winning. That is the feeling Spain is chasing again. Argentina is playing on Sunday for a place in history. Spain is playing for belief. That winning wasn't just the memory. That it wasn't all a dream. Miguel Macias, NPR News, Spain.
3: In a Buenos Aires cantina with football jerseys hanging from the ceiling like garlands, two friends are talking about what else? Argentina at the World Cup.
10: Para los argentinos, diría que es de la pocas alegrías que tenemos.
3: For many Argentines, I'd say this is one of the few sources of joy we have, watching the national team, says Jorge Neme, a sociologist. On the restaurant's TVs, clips of Lionel Messi's magical plays from his team's semi-final victory over England are playing on a loop. What I really value, says Neme's friend, economist Eduardo Hecker, is how we won. It wasn't just about grit and courage, although we showed plenty of both. They also played football. The style matters. The way we play matters. The message of perseverance resonates strongly for Argentines who are often struggling through economic or social crises.
0: Against the odds, 39-year-old Messi has led Argentina back to another World Cup final after a string of dramatic comeback victories. Now, an infectious electricity is pulsing through the country ahead of Sunday's showdown with Spain. Wednesday's victory against England sent millions of euphoric people out on the streets, from the biggest cities to the smallest towns. Sabrina Carlos was among them, celebrating with her young daughters and her husband, who was wrapped in the Argentina flag. She says the players have shown a lesson that goes beyond football, the importance of never giving up. It's like the worse it gets, the more they try. That's a life lesson. Jorge Neme, the sociologist in the restaurant, says the players are connecting with a cross-section of Argentines in a special way.
11: La significación de los festejos y el entusiasmo en las calles.
0: The meaning behind these celebrations, the excitement in the streets, Neme says, has to do with the fact that Argentina is in a long process of economic and social decline, and somehow football offers a chance at a second opportunity, a chance to rewrite the story, and that's what's happening. Come what may against Spain on Sunday, both friends say nothing will take away the joy of having come this far. From Buenos Aires, I'm Natalie Alcoba for NPR.
17: Above the clouds, on the peaks of the Andes in South America, lives the world's highest dwelling mammal.
12: Not a mountain goat, nor a llama, but the Andean leaf-eared mouse.
13: Until a few years ago, we didn't know that mice can live at such high elevations.
17: Guillermo D'Elia is a biologist at Austral University of Chile. He's part of a team studying life on some of the highest peaks in the Americas, places that were once thought to be too cold and too low in oxygen for mammals to survive. Their findings, published last week in the journal Science, help explain how these mice live in places once thought uninhabitable.
13: This species, it lives from sea level up to the highest elevation that we have recorded is 6,700 meters, right? That's altitude is well over the vegetation line, you know? So there's nothing up there.
12: At almost 22,000 feet, there are no trees or bushes to hide in and very little oxygen. So finding mice there raised an obvious question. How are they surviving? The only way to find out was to catch one.
15: Un ratón, mira, un ratón.
17: After chasing a mouse as it darted from stone to stone, the researchers finally had their first specimen. When they analyzed it, they discovered genetic adaptations that helped the mice survive the freezing temperatures and low oxygen above the tree line.
13: They have an adaptation at the molecular level, you know, at the genetic level, the genomic level, to generate body heat, also to deal with the low levels of oxygen.
12: The team's lead researcher is Jay Storrs from the University of Nebraska. He says those adaptations offer a rare chance to see how evolution solves some of nature's toughest challenges.
16: We identified a number of genes related to energy metabolism that appear to play a key role in enabling the high elevation mice to sustain high rates of aerobic metabolism, even in low oxygen conditions.
12: Those same genetic traits could also help researchers understand conditions where the human body is deprived of oxygen, like during a stroke, for example, or when living with heart or lung diseases.
16: And so there's a lot that we can learn from animals that have naturally adapted to low oxygen conditions. It can provide us with some ideas about how to treat human diseases that involve hypoxia.
17: A tiny mouse living at the edge of what's survivable and helping scientists understand how life adapts when it's pushed to its limits.

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2: From WHYY in Philadelphia, this is Fresh Air. I'm David Bean Cooley. On today's Fresh Air, one of the stars of the critically acclaimed series The Bear, Eben Moss Backrack, who plays Richie. The setting is a restaurant. There's a lot of yelling, cursing, and frenetic energy, which seems spontaneous.
3: To make something that alive feeling in a way, I think, you know, it takes an enormous amount of rehearsal between the actors, between the actors in the camera department, the props department.
2: Moss Backrack, who won two consecutive Emmys for the role, talks about his character's transformation over the years. The Bear is now streaming its fifth and final season. I'll have a tribute to the show, and Justin Chang reviews the new film, The Odyssey. First, the news.
4: Live from NPR News in Washington, I'm Libby Casey. Despite promising major revelations about election security in last night's primetime address, President Trump repeated unfounded claims about election interference. Documents provided by the White House did not back up his assertions that the election system is, quote, broken. NPR's Franco Ordonez says Trump used a high-profile perch to steer the political conversation.
5: This speech may also be about redefining the terms of the debate going into the midterms. I mean, voters are very concerned about the economy in Iran, and that's been hurting Trump politically. But election security is something that has energized Trump supporters in the past. So even though many of these claims have already been debunked, Democrats actually risk being drawn into a prolonged back and forth with Republicans on proposals that they think are popular, instead of spending that time talking about the economy.
4: Democrats reacted to Trump's speech by warning that he could use his claims to curb voting rights and cast doubt on the midterm elections. President Trump's social media company is planning to sell faster access to the president's posts. As NPR's Bobby Allen reports, the service is being offered to banks and Wall Street trading firms.
6: The company that runs Trump's Truth Social platform is offering to give customers faster access to the president's often long and rambling social media posts. At times, Trump makes major announcements about policy or foreign affairs from his Truth Social account, whether about tariffs or the war in Iran. Those posts can move financial markets. And now for a fee reportedly up to $100,000, customers can access these updates faster than the general public. Critics of the licensing fee for presidential announcements say it's an abuse of government power that would allow Wall Street investors to profit from White House developments, potentially at the expense of American citizens. Government ethics disclosures show Trump earned more than $2 billion in his first year back in office. Bobby Allen, NPR News.
4: Taylor Farms, one of the largest suppliers of salad in the U.S., announced it is recalling all iceberg lettuce sourced from central Mexico. NPR's Allison Aubrey reports the product is linked to cyclospora cases in five states.
7: The FDA's traceback investigation identified a single supplier of iceberg lettuce from Mexico as the potential source of thousands of cyclospora cases in Indiana, Kentucky, Michigan, Ohio, and West Virginia. Taylor Farms confirmed it is removing all iceberg lettuce sourced from central Mexico. The company says no Taylor Farms branded salads or kits that you can buy in the grocery store are associated with this outbreak. Federal health officials say more than 1,600 people infected with cyclospora reported eating Taco Bell in the five states. And in Michigan, investigators interviewed nearly 200 people who'd gotten sick after eating at Taco Bell, and 90% said they'd eaten iceberg lettuce as part of their meal. The move follows Taco Bell's announcement to

0: voluntarily remove potentially affected lettuce. Allison Aubrey, NPR News.
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3: And thank you for supporting this public radio station, WYSO. I'm Jerry Kenney. Recent figures from the Centers for Medicare and Medicaid show Ohio leads the nation in enrollment decline for health care through the Affordable Care Act. State House correspondent Joe Ingles reports the two candidates for U.S. Senate are talking about it.
4: Charlotte Rudolph's agency helps Ohioans enroll in health care plans. And last year, 60% of her clients enrolled. But this year, she says only 1 in 10 did because of increased premiums due to the loss of ACA subsidies.
5: It was sticker shock for our clients. They absolutely could not afford a plan.
4: Democratic U.S. Senate candidate Sherrod Brown blames John Husted, saying the GOP senator is lining his campaign coffers with big money from insurance companies. Husted says Ohio still has 135,000 more enrolled in ACA than before the subsidies began, and he blames Democrats for blocking his plan that would have extended subsidies, though some Republicans voted against it too. Joe Ingles at the Ohio Public Radio State House News Bureau.
3: A portion of the Great Miami River Recreation Trail will temporarily close on Monday. The trail at the Dayton Canoe Club on Riverside Drive in Dayton has long been a trouble spot along the trail. That's according to the Miami Conservancy District. So the district will begin a repair project there. The trail will be closed for about 30 days. The Conservancy District says the trail narrows and cracks. Falling joints in the aging concrete service have allowed water to leak into the Canoe Club clubhouse for years. Crews will replace the concrete deck, rebuild joints, and restore proper drainage. They'll have a detour sign at the area for the duration of the construction. Well, stay with us. It's Fresh Air in this hour on WYSO. Then we've got poetry and music tonight at 8 with Conrad's Corner. And Andy Valeri is your host for Around the Fringe, the Friday night dance party on the airwaves.
6: This is Fresh Air. I'm TV critic David Bean Cooley. The Bear, the FX series about people running a Chicago restaurant, has won 21 Emmy Awards so far and is nominated for 8 more for its 4th season, including for guest actress Jamie Lee Curtis and guest actor Rob Reiner. The show's 5th and final season currently is running weekly on FX and streaming in its entirety on Hulu. And The Bear is ending with a bang, not a whimper. Today on Fresh Air, we'll listen back to an interview from last year with Eben Moss-Bachrach, who's already won 2 Emmys for the role of Richie, the family friend who now co-runs the restaurant known as The Bear. And I'll start with an appreciation and overview of the TV series, because The Bear has been a delectable treat from start to finish. Christopher Storer created and unveiled The Bear in 2022, telling the story of a talented chef, Carmen Berzato, who left home to train at a Michelin-starred restaurant. He returns to Chicago after the suicide of his brother Mikey, who had run a small sandwich shop. Carm, played by Jeremy Allen White from Showtime's Shameless, decides to help his family by taking charge of the family business, and eventually transforming it into a high-end restaurant. His family includes his sister Sugar, played by Abby Elliott, and their unstable mom, played by Jamie Lee Curtis. There's also a large unofficial extended family, childhood friends and loved ones who call themselves cousins or uncles. In its first season, The Bear hit TV with intoxicating originality. Its characters were compelling, and the cast was talented. White's portrayal of Carm was a study in both commitment and torment. Sydney, the new employee, played by Ayo Edebiri, rose quickly through the ranks due to her obvious vision and talent. But she, like the other chefs and staff members, had as much baggage as inspiration. The Bear started out as part soap opera and part celebration of fine food. Each episode presented montages of the preparation and presentation of various dishes while examining the effort and emotional toll of doing that day after day. The Bear billed itself and still...